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0: you for the gaslighting reference, because that is something that occurs on this show on a weekly basis.
1: Wow. All the time.
2: Wow.
0: For those who don't know, manipulate to try and make someone doubt their own memory. And I hear Chris Weekly say, no, Arnie, I heard you, say specifically that the term comes from the Oscar-winning black and white movie Gaslight from back in the 1940s, where the husband is. So that's a very famous movie, Ingrid Bergman. And as far as USC, Chris, you do not have to wait long to see what the next USC crowd is going to be like, because Fox TV this Friday night has USC hosting Fresno State.
1: Oh, that might
0: I don't be bad. Know who's going to be there at kickoff at 6 o'clock on a Friday night in downtown L.A., but go ahead, give it a shot. TV rules all. On their non-conference, a year from now, USC is going to be hosting UNLV and Nevada. Fresno State's back in L.A. in a couple years. Keep in mind, there is no Notre Dame schedule on the schedule for a while.
1: 2030.
0: USC-Notre Dame, when it resumes in 2030, will be a week one game at the Coliseum, which is, by the way, a stadium where capacity is down to 77,000 seats. USC has put a lot of money into renovations in recent years, so it's been a long time since it sat 90 or 100,000. Those renovations do make it more modern. They were much needed. USC's been playing football in that stadium since 1923.
2: Wow.
0: Even before the 1932 Olympics were in that stadium. But yeah, it was a small crowd. Let's just leave it at that. There are legitimate excuses, but in the end, that's what they are. Okay. A note on the Virginia game, by the way. I had heard the Virginia Athletic Department really wanted to do all in its power to start the season off well and get a good crowd, and they got the good vibe and a dominant win yesterday, and it was a huge crowd. The fact is, they were giving away free tickets.
1: Yes,
2: oh,
1: they
2: wow.
1: were.
2: There
1: they
2: you go.
1: They papered the place.
0: It was like papering the house for a boxing match. Charlottesville City Schools, not just staff, school families could get up to 4 free tickets just being part of the city school system for the game yesterday.
2: There you go.
0: So, yes, they had a large crowd. Congratulations.
2: Any way you have to do it, do it.
0: Yeah, exactly. It started off very well for them, and unlike last year, it actually counted as a conference game.
1: That's right.
0: As far as what's going on in New York City right now, some notable things. First off, the U.S. Open started this morning. Venus Williams is playing her first round match against Sofia Kenin tonight. It has yet to start. It's 11:35 in New York because at Arthur Ashe Stadium, they've just begun set number 5 of Novak Djokovic tied against an unknown from Argentina.
2: Yeah, he's losing now.
0: It's 2 sets apiece, and for the moment, he's down 1-0, but serving to tie early in the 5th set, and Djokovic has thrown up multiple times during this match. As one of the analysts said, I cannot imagine how much fluid he has lost in this match as we hit set number 5. This is the longest first rounder he's ever played at a U.S. Open, needless to say. And there's still another match coming after midnight in New York. So all those people in Europe that are tennis fans, before you head off to work, you'll be able to see Venus Williams live in your London TV.
1: It's crazy.
0: Scottie Scheffler.
1: I was wondering why it was on, but
0: yeah,
1: we're still going.
0: Live and still going. Scottie Scheffler won the PGA Tour Championship by 3 strokes over Victor Hovland. Defensive tackle Aaron Donald officially returned to the Rams after 2 years of retirement. Wide receiver Odell Beckham made the Giants roster. The WNBA is now on a break after the 4 games tonight. Atlanta beat Minnesota today 89-81. Coming up in women's hoops is the FIBA World Cup in Berlin that starts this week. Pato O'Ward took both IndyCar races in Wisconsin. Alex Palou clinched the season title, his 5th of his career. NASCAR's regular season finished last night at Daytona. Tonight's ball game at Wrigley Field, Chicago, went to the Reds over the Cubs 7-5. Rookie of the Year candidate Sal Stewart with his 31st home run for the Cubs. 2 long balls for Pete Crow Armstrong. He has 38 home runs. The Phillies have won 13 of 15 after a win at the Angels today 5-2. Halos have lost 7 straight. The worst team in the National League, the Rockies, lost again, this time in 10 innings at Atlanta 3-2. The Braves have won 7 in a row. The Dodgers and Tyler Glasnow won 6-1 at Detroit. The Yankees hit 5 home runs and beat up Boston 16-1. Tampa Bay with 2 in the bottom of the 11th, down San Diego 5-4. Guys, in this game, the best closer in the league was there to close it out for San Diego, Mason Miller. 2 outs in the 9th, man on base.
2: I was watching this game.
0: Home run down the left field line ties the game. How? It went off the outfielder's glove and over the wall. He actually made the catch flying through the air.
2: They're going to look back at that and realize they made a mistake because he caught it on the right side of the fence and his momentum in the glove went over and then the ball popped out. Once the ball went over to the other side of the fence, I think it's a catch right there and then. I think they're going to rule it that and say, you know, we screwed up. That should have been the catch.
0: If I can maybe borrow a football phrase, he didn't complete the catch. He had nothing to present to the umpire. He banged into the low wall in Tampa, or St. Pete, I should say, and the ball flew out of his glove and right over. Not as entertaining as that Canseco clip where it hit him in the head and went over the fence, but it's the same result. By the way, for those who didn't hear, on Friday, the Rays got approval for a new ballpark finally. And it's going to be across the street from the Tampa Bay Bucs Stadium. The Tampa Bay Rays are actually going to play in Tampa, Florida for the first time.
2: Wow.
0: In 2029, if and when they get this built. I only say if because, you know, there are other material things to work out.
2: I don't believe
0: it. The approval is there, and the lease at the current place, which everybody has always complained about, runs out after 2028.
1: 2028. All right. Thanks, Steve. Mm-hmm. That's a look at what's trending in the world of sports right now. Now, I got to tell you something.
2: Yeah.
1: I think you have completely and totally gaslit me, man.
2: Oh,
1: I'm
2: wow.
1: so angry about you switching your Super Bowl pick.
2: I told you when I made my pick, I get to change it up to the start of the season. So now that we're done with the preseason, a few things I wanted to change. I don't like that Halfley's like, we don't define success by winning. That bugs the hell out of me. So that scares me also. And I'm starting to think, well, maybe they're not going to the Super Bowl, although I still think they're going to have a great year. And when they do, I want to get credit for that. And I do think it's between the Rams and the Cowboys. That was a tough call on that one.
1: Yeah, okay. I mean, what I just have to basically ask one more time. What is it in the preseason that you saw? Was it just more time in the lab kind of thinking
2: about
1: it?
2: We watch football different. I've got that football eye, and you guys really don't, Chris. It's just hard for me to really explain. You know what I mean?
1: Well, I mean, I would love an explanation at some point, but I'll just hopefully learn as we roll along. Well, your change has obviously caught the attention of our listeners.
2: Oh, has it?
1: Best way to get in touch with the program is through X. You can follow us on Twitter/X. Arnie is at Stinkin' Genius One. I'm at Plank Show, but everybody better be following at Fox Sports Radio. 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
19: There was a murder in Central Ohio that many people still don't want to talk about. The man who committed that crime once sat on death row, but now he's on the run. His name is Lester Eubanks. Lester didn't tunnel out of prison or scale a stone wall. On a December morning in 1973, he and a small group of inmates were granted permission to walk outside prison walls. His handcuffs were taken off. He changed into civilian clothing, and he and three others were driven to a local mall. They were told they could wander the stores and were asked to return to a designated meeting spot. Hours later, all the inmates came back, except Lester Eubanks, and he hasn't been seen since.
20: He had a full plan. The guy had a plan.
21: I was just astounded that this could actually happen.
19: There were many years when it seemed like no one was even looking for Lester. But recently, his whereabouts have become the focus of the U.S. Marshals Service, the federal agents who track fugitives. The case is testing the marshals.
20: Those nine lives are running out, and we're going to catch up with Lester.
19: And is being urged on by those hurt most by Lester's crime.
22: He's had enough free time. He confessed to the crime, and his time is up.
19: I'm Sunny Hostin with ABC News. Over the past year, a team from the ABC News investigative unit joined the search for Lester Eubanks. They uncovered new leads, possible sightings, and at every turn found resistance from those who want Lester Eubanks to be forgotten. What they've uncovered is a case that's about more than murder. It's about family loyalty, a life on the run, and a first-hand look and how the U.S. Marshals are trying to solve one of the oldest fugitive cases in American history. Now they may be closer than ever. From ABC News.
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7: San Antonio FC earned another hard-fought road win over the top team in the Western Conference, taking down New Mexico United 2-1. SAFC went up early after creating some early offensive pressure. Emil Cuello put in a dangerous cross that resulted in an own goal for New Mexico in the 7th minute. But then, New Mexico equalized right out of the halftime break. SAFC responded just 7 minutes after, as Mikey Maldonado sent a floating ball over the top for a sliding finish from Nicky Hernandez. The result marked San Antonio's 4th win on the road, also snapping New Mexico's 13-match unbeaten streak. That's today's SAFC Insider. I'm Katie Goodman.
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2: 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He served it recently.
3: I served it, but I wasn't punished.
2: we'll get to that in a second. The NFL teams, for the most part, have trimmed their rosters down.
4: Final cuts were made.
2: Kyle McCord had a big game in Green Bay. He's now the Dolphins' backup. Odell Beckham Jr. is a Giant.
4: And the reason I bring all this up is because
2: Evan Neal has been cut by the New York Giants.
4: And you're probably saying to yourselves,
2: Why on God's green earth would Stugots be talking about Evan Neal today being cut by the Giants?
4: And there's a reason for it.
2: I'll get to it in just a second.
4: In fact, I'll allow Taylor to get to Mikey's fantasy football punishment.
0: So Evan Neal's former first round pick in October 2023, he faced some major backlash because fans were booing him and the team. And then Evan Neal's response was that his critic probably flipped hot dogs and hamburgers somewhere. And dangerous game to play in New York City.
2: Yes, because in that market, those hosts are ready to tear you apart.
0: And at the time on the Michael K show, that's what Don Lemon reckoned. And not only that, a lot of guys in New York City flipping hot dogs and hamburgers.
3: I mean, they are. I mean, everybody put me through college doing that. There's no shame in doing that. You got to do it.
0: So Don Lemon got on the Michael K show. And absolutely ripped into Evan Neal and put himself on the Mount Rushmore of dismissals with this rant.
5: What does he do?
6: Flip hot dogs and hamburgers somewhere?
5: Are you kidding me?
6: Are you kidding me?
5: I'd cut his ass.
6: I would.
5: How dare you?
6: How dare you?
5: These people pay your salary.
6: They pay an obnoxious amount of money for PSLs.
5: To sit there and watch this pack.
6: And you call them hamburger flippers?
5: What, you're so much better?
6: I'd rather have a guy flipping hamburgers than your piece of garbage ass.
5: Who the hell are you to talk to fans like that?
6: You piece of garbage.
5: I hate when players do that.
6: You're not above us.
5: What, because you

0: Because you have to play a sport. You're better than me. You're better than the people that pay your salary. These giants were here before you.
1: And they'll be here after your sorry ass is cut.
0: What a piece of human trash.
1: And I don't want to hear some apology.
0: I don't want to hear taking out of context.
1: I don't want to hear done.
0: I would cut his fat ass.
1: If I'm John Mara, I call it to the officer.
0: You were a first-round pick, but you're not worth anything.
1: You don't talk to our fans that way.
0: You don't talk to me that way.
1: You are out of a job.
2: I don't know.
3: You see him on 7th Avenue? Boom, boom, boom. The DMV.
4: You see him picking up his kids from school?
3: Boom, boom, boom. Yeah.
2: 12-12 cheers.
5: I love Greco. He's so good.
2: Hearing that sound, maybe make a new segment called Are You Kidding Me?
5: Honestly, we're going to say boom.
3: Or boom.
2: Two new segments.
5: Play the first 15 seconds.
2: There's something that he emphasized. He had to say something twice just to hammer it home. Let me hear it real quick.
1: What does he do? Flip hot dogs and hamburgers somewhere?
0: Are you kidding me?
1: Are you kidding me? I would. How dare you?
2: It was the second. How dare you?
3: Because no one understood the first time around.
2: So I had to give you a second dose. How dare you?
5: The best part of that sneaky Evan Neal's blocking ability by saying he would rather have the hamburger and hot dog burgers at tackle than Evan Neal. Who was the poor soul trying to get a word in? Who was that? Do we know? Rosenberg wasn't having it.
3: It was Rosenberg trying to be a teammate, trying to hype him up and partake in the conversation. Rekha's looking at him like, stay out of this. I got this. Rosenberg, I got this one. I'm good. Go to the bathroom. Come back in 10. Are you kidding me?
5: How dare you? The best part of this is if Evan Neal has those comments in Jacksonville, Nobody says anything.
3: But the fact that you had the audacity to say it in the New York market.
5: I think LeGreco kind of went easy.
2: Well, it's the New York market. It's their special brand of media. It's Don LeGreco.
3: it's the city that leads the league.
2: Leads the cities and people who flip hot dogs and hamburgers for a living.
3: It's ridiculous.
2: What was Evan Neal thinking?
6: There is a moment as a producer when you hand somebody like Don LeGreco, hey, do you see what Evan Neal said?
2: And you watch the firebird and you just go, it's going to be a good show. Don got it. Don's got it. That is so good. LeGreco is a classic. He really is just a classic New York sports radio host. He is so good. His act would not work in any other market, but it works there.
3: And it works unbelievably well.
2: Get him on the show.
3: I want LeGreco.
2: And I want poor Peter Rosenberg.
3: All right, Mike, what happened to you?
2: So it's fantasy season. Field Yates is going to join us this week.
3: Get ready for your fantasy drafts coming up.
2: But you are paying off something from last year's fantasy league? Is that what happened?
6: So I did not lose my fantasy. I have lost in the past. This was not my loss. We have a few punishments if you are the loser of our fantasy league that you can choose from. And the person who lost in our league... Chose he had to perform seven minutes of stand-up comedy.
2: Wow. Okay.
6: Okay.
2: Okay. Yep. Yep.
6: Now I thought this was a punishment for him. Like, you have to go up there and you have to do seven minutes of stand up.
2: Seven minutes seems like a short amount of time until you're on stage and the entire place is looking at you. It feels like 3 hours. You know.
6: And I went down there, we're all sitting right by the stage. I mean, I've got my foot on the stage. He's gonna see me. And it's a packed house.
2: And then he texts us the lineup.
6: From backstage.
2: Right.
6: And there are 13 comedians. all of them amateurs.
2: He is up 11th.
6: And it turned out to be a punishment for me.
2: Really?
6: Because...
7: Eleven comedians that aren't comedians trying to fill seven minutes each.
2: It was so quiet during some jokes that it made me laugh out of being uncomfortable.
3: Right.
2: And when you get that lineup, you want your friend to be first, second, third, fourth, you're out of there in 45 minutes.
6: I mean, two drink minimum wasn't enough. There was no amount of alcohol that was going to save whoever that girl was up fourth.
2: Right.
6: I don't know that she got anybody to smile and her parents were in the audience.
2: So your friend was 11th. That's funny.
3: Your friend was 11th. So 10 amateur comedians in front of your friend who's also an amateur comedian trying to fill 7 minutes.
2: Were all the acts 7 minutes?
6: Yep. Some of them went long. They thought they were killing it.
2: This might be a little inside baseball for some of our.
6: They were all so Long Island because this was on Long Island.
2: Yes, I mean, I'm talking to my daughter.
6: And I'm just sitting there, oh my God, this is so bad. I just want this to happen. So $10 Greckers. Sounded like Tyner. That's kind of what it sounds like.
2: Don LaGreca would be more entertaining. I would have laughed. He would have stolen the show.
3: So
2: Figure like what?
3: 80 minutes before your friend came on, right?
2: Maybe, at least. That's so bad.
3: It's like those dance recitals. Like, Emma was a dancer, Rachel played lacrosse.
2: But the dance recital, the lineup would come out, and you would pray that your daughter's dance was one of the first three or four.
3: If she was placed at 27.
2: Oh, you have to sit through 20 dances before you get there.
3: But the only reason you're there is to see your daughter dance.
2: And she would have four dances, they would sprinkle them out.
3: It was ridiculous.
2: I would go play nine holes in between dances and come back.
6: There was one guy who came out that was so stage fright. I think it was immersion therapy where he was just kind of going like this in the microphone.
7: Mikey, you know what you should have done?
2: Boom!
1: Are you kidding me?
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1: The Monday edition is here, and we've got some bombshell news to start the day as well, as teams are starting to get ready for the upcoming NFL season. And we'll get to all the details of the day coming up here in just a little bit. I'm Andy Everett, the audio disseminator and producer of today's program is one Shane Carter, and the bombshell is that Joe Milton has been waived by the Cowboys.
2: I did not understand this move just because it felt like, you know, not even if you count the final preseason game against the Saints, which I'll admit Sam Howell looked better. I thought for sure they were going to go in with at least two, release Howell to waivers and bring him back to the practice squad. But the fact that it comes out today that they are going to release Joe Milton after a really strong preseason, and also he was a talking point among a lot of people in NFL circles about like being a potential starter one day down the line because of his development in 1 year, which was insane to see in firsthand. But Andy, I have to imagine this, and I'm not wishing this. To me,
1: something's going on.
2: There's more to this. It's not just now. It has to be either like an off-field thing or whatever it is. I just saw a report from Todd Archer that apparently there was a fake report put out there that he had asked for his release. That apparently is not true. This is apparently was an in-house decision, which tells me, Andy, that there's no way there was no trade value to him at this point. It tells me that we're about to just like this is just started. So there's a really good possibility that there's like an off-field thing that might have crept its way here.
1: That could be part of the situation, or. And I guess the Cowboys tried to trade for him, and nobody wanted to trade him.
2: Oh, I don't believe that.
1: I can't imagine somebody wouldn't have given you a fourth or fifth round draft pick for him.
2: Yeah, because I mean, the Cowboys gave away a fifth for him at his market where he was. So you could easily have gotten a fourth, maybe even a third at this point, just based off the preseason. Especially if there are teams out there that are not necessarily desperate enough, but what they would like the concept of like moving on a pick from him, seeing what he has in their system, and then if nothing else, if you suck again, you have a first-round pick and you lose on a quarterback. Every single year, Andy, we talk about this, you need to have a quarterback. It doesn't matter how much capital you've invested. You keep going until you find the guy. And I would think that, I'm not even saying Joe Milton is a ready-to-go starter right here, ready to go, but I have a hard time believing that if you look at where he was a year ago to where he is now, that the 180 ain't obvious and that his development is clear. So there's no justifiable reason other than there's more to the story that the Cowboys outright release him without even maybe entertaining the trade market.
1: I've also seen this, and this came down on a couple of different Twitter feeds.
2: Yeah.
1: There's a bunch of UTSA players from the past that have been released. Robert Henry, Trey Moore is on injured reserve. Rashad Wisdom has been released. Sincere McCormick has been released. So we'll get to that if we have time in a little bit. But here's the other thing, too, as far as Joe Milton is concerned.
2: Uh-huh.
1: I think he's a better quarterback than three or four of the quarterbacks in the league that are starters.
2: I think
1: he's better than anything Arizona has, although Carson Beck could be better in the future.
2: I would still probably lean Jacoby Brissett, though, over Joe Milton. I appreciate Joe Milton's development, but I think Brissett's still...
1: I think he's better than Deshaun Watson or Shedeur Sanders.
2: That's fine. I'm okay with that one.
1: I think if this turns out to be nothing, Cleveland should grab him and cut two of the other guys and move on.
2: They kept four quarterbacks.
1: They can't cut the Watson until the year ends.
2: Yeah.
1: Would kill them in the salary cap.
2: It would destroy their salary cap.
1: But they can certainly release him the day after the season ends before March 13th, so they don't have to pay him any more money. I think he's better than Penix or Tua at Atlanta.
2: Tua at this point, yes. Penix, he's just always hurt. When Penix is healthy, he's been viable, I think, in some instances.
1: Average. I think he's average.
2: Yeah, but I think he's
1: better than Geno Smith.
2: Well, that's a little hanging fruit because Geno Smith is a shell of what he became. I would rather see Cade Klubnik start over him, but that's
1: just me. I would too. But I would. But if I had a choice between those two and Joe Milton, I'd at least give Joe Milton a shot.
2: Sure. I mean, if you're
1: a bad team and you may need quarterback help, and let's just throw out this for if there's nothing that's crazy about what's going on in Joe Milton's life.
2: Yeah.
1: And this was just a Cowboys decision for whatever it was.
2: Yeah.
1: They think Sam Howell's better, or they're going to get another quarterback and put Sam Howell on the practice squad, and they didn't want to put Milton on the practice squad just to give him an opportunity to go play somewhere.
2: Yeah.
1: If I'm the Jets and I start off 0-3, I'm calling his agent, say, get him in here. I got to see what he can do. And if he can play a little bit, then maybe I don't have to get into the first round draft pick picks next year. Maybe he turns out to be a lot more than we think he is.
2: I'll tell you what.
1: I'd give him a shot.
2: If the Jets suck and Geno Smith and Cade Klubnik both can't start, I would still play them anyway. Because at that point, I'm pretty much solidified getting the number one overall pick.
1: But here's and this is a longest of long shots. Okay. But let's say you do bring in a Joe Milton, and he wins five or six games that prevents you from being in the pick in the deal.
2: Right.
1: And all of a sudden, you see things in him because coaches see things that players and that fans don't see. You see all these good things from him, and he turns out to be, you know, maybe not. I'm not talking he's gonna be the next Tom Brady or anything. But he's a top 15 or top 20 quarterback for a long time in the NFL. He's I don't know.
2: That's Jimmy Garoppolo stuff then.
1: Well, Jimmy Garoppolo is way below top 10 or 15.
2: Hey, before he got hurt though, he was a very viable quarterback.
1: Jimmy Garoppolo sucked his entire career.
2: He did not suck his entire career. He got hurt and then it went away. Well, if you're talking about 15 and 20 quarterback, okay, you're talking about like Daniel Jones or Kirk Cousins or guys like that.
1: If he's as good as Daniel Jones or Kirk Cousins, would you still want Trinidad Chambliss or Dante Moore?
2: Yes, because I think if the best I'm getting is Daniel Jones, then what the hell am I talking about? I could honestly just run out there a bridge quarterback, guys like Jacoby Brissett, and get the same output.
1: Well, I'm trying to think of some other names out there right now, but I think that. And I don't know that Joe Milton's going to be that, but this is some weird stuff going on in Dallas.
2: Yeah,
1: for him to get waived.
2: Hopefully,
1: we get another story here in the next 3 hours. All right, we'll get to that coming up, and a lot of other roster cuts. Jaden Blue didn't make it, and I've got some thoughts on Jaden Blue, and Phil Moffa didn't make it, and others. I know those have to be tough conversations when those guys get called into the room that's telling them that their NFL dreams are over with.
2: Unless you just really don't like each other, then it might be an easy conversation.
1: Yeah, unless you've had some words. UTSA takes on UTRGV. We've got some sound from Jeff Traylor. He spoke today ahead of this week's games. We'll tell you all about that coming up in just a little bit. More other things in the NFL. The Steelers kept four quarterbacks. Quinn Ewers got traded. J.J. McCarthy is going to be the backup still in Minnesota, and we'll get to that those topics coming up. Texas plays Texas State on Saturday. Steve Sarkisian spoke today, and we'll talk about that. I didn't know this until Saturday when I was doing the golf show with Joe Caruso, and we were talking about high school golf in San Antonio and the fall series starting for many of these teams.
2: Yeah.
1: This does not relate to competition or a tournament. But it does relate to practice. And apparently with football and any outdoor activities, you cannot have organized team practices if what they're referring to as the wet bulb temperature, which is basically the heat index, if it's over like 92.2 degrees. And there are stair steps before that have mandatory water breaks and all that kind of stuff. But basically, if you're going to get ready to start practice and it's over 92 degrees, you can't. And it's a new UIL rule that went into effect this year. And not that it's really affecting the individual sports per se, but it's preventing coaches from saying, okay, we're going to practice tomorrow at 3 o'clock or 4 o'clock. Golfers and tennis players, which are mostly your individual sports, they don't care what the weather is and they don't need to be told to practice. They're going to go do it on their own anyway. And good luck stopping me. But from an organized standpoint, this is the new rule, and I think there's some holes in it. I think there's a big-time thing that they're going to have to look at because I believe what we're going to get to is some competition that's not fair when we get to actual game days. And I'll give you all the details on that coming up around 5:30. But while I understand the method to the madness, and we do not want to have any heat-related injuries or certainly heat-related deaths, which do happen almost every year, I think there's going to be some coaches and players that are not ready for games on Friday and Saturday.
2: And unfortunately, one of those deaths actually happened over the weekend.
1: It did.
2: You see that player from that kid from the Liberty Charter School. I forgot what the name of the school
1: was. Yeah, it's a Division II school.
2: Yeah, so after he scores a touchdown, he goes to the sidelines and starts to have heart palpitations. And I still haven't seen a cause of death beyond that. But a lot of people are speculating that it might have started from the heat. And so that's really just another story that adds to that. Because you're right. It feels like every year, Andy, we hear a national story of at least one to two instances of a player dying. We don't hear about the stories where a player like suffers heat stroke, but like they're fine. They get water, they get out of the heat, and they walk it off. because, you know, for that's the majority of them. It's the 99.9%. But unfortunately, and I think rightfully so, those 0.1% instances where a 15 to 22-year-old person dies from heat stroke because of something like this, then I feel like that's
1: the justification. One is too many, and we'll discuss that coming up here in a little bit. But I do have some thoughts on that. But what do you think of the unwritten rules of baseball? If you hot dog a home run, you're going to get plunked the next time you come up. If you're up 8-1, you shouldn't steal bases.
2: I'm all for tradition, but I also think that just putting that out there is kind of the same thing as the unwritten rules of snitching. Like, it's pretty much something that was put out there just to have other people follow your rules as opposed to people finding societal rules. In this case, it's like, hey, you being my guy, I'm going to bean yours. I'm all for retribution. But to go along the same concept that just because they did it, I have to do it. I don't necessarily think that should be an end all be all.
1: Here's the thing. If I get paid based on my stats.
2: Yeah.
1: Should I not pad my stats when I get the chance?
2: Absolutely. If in your contract it stipulates you need this many home runs, this many hits, blah, blah, blah. Yeah, absolutely. Yeah. Stat pad the crap out of that.
1: Hitters are never going to give up at bats.
2: No.
1: But if you're a baseball player and you're at the end of the year, you need 40 steals to get a kicker in your contract, and you didn't run when you could have when you were up 8 runs in a game. Should you not take advantage of the 2 steals that you could have got? You only got 38 for the year, but you could have sold 2 or 3 more.
2: That's leaving money on the table.
1: Absolutely. if you're a pitcher, are you not trying to strike me out?
2: Every single time.
1: Okay, so then why can't I steal a base if you're trying to? If you're not trying to strike me up?
2: Yeah.
1: If you just want to call the game at some point, I'm okay with that too. But yeah, there are no mercy rules in pro sports. So
2: I mean,
1: Jazz Chisholm got involved with that. I imagine it was Jazz Chisholm, but still.
2: People stat pad in basketball and football all the time. So baseball, it's a little harder to stat pad in that sport, but people still do it.
1: Memphis won a big game for the American Conference. I'll give you some thoughts on that. The SEC is going to court on Thursday. Hopefully they win. Bill Belichick won a game that a lot of people didn't think he had a chance to win as North Carolina beat TCU in Ireland.
2: So boring.
1: And that was a terrible game. But the Memphis UNLV game was actually a good game.
2: That was a great game. See, that to me is a great way to cap off week 0. And I'll say this right now. I know UNLV lost. I'm still sticking that they could be one of those group teams that makes the playoffs because Jackson Arnold looked better than he did at any point than he did Oklahoma or Auburn.
1: All right, I've got some thoughts on the Jaden Blue release and the rest of the Cowboys releases. We're going to get to that coming up in the next segment, and then we'll get to the college stuff and more NFL. Lots of football as week 0's behind us, week 1 about to commence. More of that coming up. The Andy Everett Show, it's 4:13 on the ticket.
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4: All right, it's 4:17. It's the Andy Everett Show on the Ticket. I'm going to jump on a little bit of a bandwagon here, a little high horse, if you will.
5: Is it something I said or something?
4: Nope. Not at all.
5: Oh, okay. Damn.
4: You didn't do anything wrong or bad or good.
5: Or good, yeah.
4: It's,
5: you said, nope, you had nothing to do with this.
4: Nothing to do with you. Nothing. don't pay attention to the guy behind the curtain. It's my issue with Jayden Blue. But it's not just Jayden Blue. This, to me, and this is just an observation. I may be in left field here and have no clue what I'm talking about.
5: All right.
4: But this is my observation. Jayden Blue has more ability than half the running backs in the NFL. He's got God-given speed.
5: That's about it.
4: But hear me out. He's got God-given speed that no one can match or few can match.
5: Right.
4: But his work ethic sucks. His attention to detail is worse. And he goes through life like, I'm Jayden Blue and I can do whatever I want because they're never going to get rid of me because I'm that good. And this is not only a memo to the Jayden Blues of the world. It is also a memo to their coaches who coach them all the way back in Little League and junior high. Stop letting them get away with being mediocre. Always demand that they be excellent, not only in what they do on the field, but off the field. There is no reason why Jayden Blue should not be competing for the starting job as the running back for the Dallas Cowboys. But somewhere along the way, the corners got cut because he was the best player on his team. Probably in eighth or ninth grade, he was the best player. And if he didn't do things technically correct, oh, well, he'll make up for it because the competition is inferior. And as he went through high school, every scout in the world is drooling over what they see with the 4.3 speed and his ability to see the field. We'll take care of him when he comes to our campus. We'll teach him the techniques that he needs to be great.
5: He's like an ex-boyfriend. But I can fix him.
4: I can fix him. Absolutely. I can fix him. And by that time, the ship is sailed and the cows, you know, the horses are out of the barn. It pains me a lot because it wouldn't have mattered how much I practiced at any sport. I didn't have the God-given ability to play professionally at anything.
5: Right.
4: Football, basketball, golf, whatever. And I've made myself a decent golfer, but I'm several hundred light years away from the PGA Tour or anything like remotely like that. And so practice was boring for me because I never saw any success in practice because I just didn't have the skill set to do it as efficiently as a guy like Jayden Blue could. And I see this a lot with high schools, especially in smaller rural areas.
5: Yeah.
4: There's no way I'm benching Jayden Blue for the next game for screwing up in practice or not doing the technique the right way because, God forbid, I bench him and we lose, the whole town's going to hate me. And so make these guys accountable when they're 12 and 14 and 16. So when they're 23 and they should be the starting running back for whatever team they're on in the NFL, they haven't wasted all the opportunity to do it correctly and to do it right. I just think that happens a lot. I saw this firsthand when I was a freshman at OU. Marcus Dupree and I were in the same freshman class at OU.
5: Name drop.
4: And I saw Marcus at practice because they let me in. There was some others they didn't, but I got to go in. And I got to see him lollygag through practice. And the coaches were upset with him because he was a lollygagger. And that's what he was able to get away with when he was in high school because he was that much better than everybody else.
5: Right.
4: But at some point in time, the competition is going to catch up to you. The same thing about Johnny Manziel. Johnny Manziel got in trouble at Kerrville-Tivy, and he was never punished for it. He got in trouble for the same things that other guys got suspended for, and he never got suspended. And so he was told, you're too valuable to not play in the game on Friday. You're bigger than the game. You're bigger than the team. Our community is going to lose their minds if we lose a game that you're not playing in. Make them accountable early so that we don't have guys like Jayden Blue who are looking for a job today when they should be a starting running back in the NFL.
5: I would speculate that a lot of this honestly went stem back from his time at Texas because, like you said,
4: he was never the starting running back at Texas,
5: and he was supposed to be the guy that took over for Jayden Blue and then Jonathan Brooks, and never that guy. He was a big fumbler as last year were there. That's why Trey Weiser, who was a true freshman, took over as a starter. He was a good receiver. He was a good like downfield option. He was a good speed guy, but I brought this up before when I talked about Jayden Blue on the Fanatics is that. The talent alone, it warranted him being a five-star number one running back out of the state of Arizona. That made a lot of sense. But like a lot of times, how many times have we seen, Andy, the number one player at their position, like they don't translate to the NFL. Either they develop too early or like you said, they haven't really been asked to develop like beyond that because they weren't held accountable.
4: So,
5: and this was a thing that like went back to last year, which is why he was barely on the roster. He was always on the inactive list. So I'm not surprised.
4: And last year at Texas, when he was not injured because he was lollygagging, he was the third running back.
5: That's a fun word, lollygag.
4: I don't remember what year it was. I think it was 85, 86. Oklahoma had a defensive end named Darrell Evans. Okay. And Darrell Evans was a highly recruited player, and he came in, and he had been taught, and he had the skills to do it all. And he may have played a cup of coffee in the NFL. It wasn't for very long. But he got as much out of him as he could. Well, the first game that he played as a freshman, they were playing somebody, like North Texas before North Texas was good, or, Southwest Missouri State, somebody like that in the first game of the season.
5: Okay, I got you.
4: And he had like 14 tackles. And I'm like, wow, this guy is great. And the OU at the time in the hallway between the locker room and the weight room, they had a board and they had grades of all the players on defense as to what their grade was for the day. And he got a C- after a 14 tackle game. And so I'm interviewing him and I said, how come you got a C- after a 14-tackle game? He goes, man, I did everything wrong. We were just playing inferior competition. So I asked one of the coaches, the defensive line coach. His name was Charlie Sadler, I think. And I said, Darrell Evans, in my mind, had 14 tackles. He did great. Yeah, but he did the technique wrong. If he was playing Texas or OU, he had no tackles. If he'd have been playing a higher-ranked team. And so by the end of the year, he was an all Big Eight freshman. And by the next year, he was all Big Eight first teamer, all because he started doing it technically correct. And that's what I'm talking about with the Jayden Blues. They're allowed to skip things when they're in high school and junior high because they're so good and they're the talk of the town and they can dominate inferior competition that they don't have to get it right. Make them get it right so that when they get to the competition that matches them, they're not way behind the eight ball and they don't get to play. And what should be a really good career with his talent is being wasted because 10 years ago, nobody taught him how to do it right.
5: Yeah. And I'm not going to speculate too much more, but if I had to guess, you're probably not far off base because not only was he released, the Cowboys are not going to bring him back to the practice squad, which again, like we thought, everyone thought except for me, I was not high on that. After the game too, where he had the 75-yard game, they thought he had running back three locked up. That's not going to happen. So Andy, I was never in on Jayden Blue to begin with.
4: Well, we saw enough of him at Texas to realize his work ethic wasn't very good, and his attention to detail was poor.
5: Was crap.
4: So yeah,
5: it's put it like that. But Andy, like to be honest, like when the first wave of cuts came through, the only ones that surprised me were a little bit were Reddy Stewart, who's now back on the practice squad, and Julius Wood, who is now with the Dolphins, if I'm not mistaken. So. Like the Jayden Blue release didn't surprise me. I was a little surprised on Saturday when the Cowboys made the Broderick Jones trade because you had actually texted me like, hey, do we like Broderick Jones? And I pretty much the sentiment around the league is, and I'm curious what you think is that, yeah, we like the player because he's an improvement player. He's an improved depth piece at tackle, and apparently he's now actually going to be. This is true, competing with Terrence Steele at the right tackle spot, but they gave him a third round pick for him.
4: Terrence Steele went to Steele High School here, correct?
5: He did.
4: Am I right on that?
5: He did.
4: Okay.
5: He did.
4: I remember his rookie year in the NFL, and he got thrown into the fire, I think, on a Monday night game or a Sunday night game.
5: I think you're right.
4: And he struggled.
5: Yeah.
4: But you could tell that he had the skill set and that he was trying.
5: Mm-hmm.
4: There wasn't any bad work ethic. He wasn't Jaden Blue or anything like that.
5: I think
4: Terrence Steele has gotten a lot out of what Terrence Steele, and probably more than even Terrence Steele thought he was going to get. And to be on the Cowboys roster for the last several years is pretty amazing stuff for him. I'm just wondering if we're at a time where he's reached his peak. I mean, he's reached his limit.
5: I would say,
4: as to how good he actually can be.
5: Well, so there's a couple things that probably go into that. So he's had multiple injuries throughout his career. He's only 7 years.
4: Which will always slow you down.
5: Yeah, he's only 7 years in his career too. So like but unfortunately, Andy, this might just be who he is. He's a really good run blocker, but he's also a liability on pass protection, which means you need to keep a tight end or running back in the chip, which means they have to do that before they go out on routes, and that's frustrating. Roderick Jones, and I'll give you a little background on him. He was a former first-round pick who had to deal with injuries, who has a lot of upside, who's kind of yet to be touched. I mean, I don't know what it is about the Steelers, but they cannot draft offensive players. They'd rather just ship them out. Think about that. Like, the Steelers fans are loving this trade for them. Last year, they loved the trade for George Pickens coming to Dallas. That turned out to be a huge plus for the Cowboys, which means if we follow the same line of thought, the Cowboys may have found their new right tackle. We had Nick Harris on from the Fort Worth Star Telegram on yesterday to talk about the Cowboys roster projections, and he broke down, if you want to hear it,
4: go for it,
5: the Broderick Jones trade, what it means to the Cowboys, and how this competition might shape up.
6: They've challenged Terrence Steele here in the last couple of weeks at camp to be more consistent, and you know, bringing in a guy like Broderick Jones, although it looked like he was more comfortable on the left side than he was on the right, still bringing him in, I think, does provide a little bit more competition than what the rest of the room was giving him. Former first-round pick. He has experience on both sides. What's a little fascinating about making the move right now is just I feel like he's still working to get back to where he was before suffering a neck injury last season. You know, he's lost about 15 pounds. He's trying to build that weight back up. And he's trying to get his feet back under him. And it just surprises me that they went after him, understanding that he might not be ready to go right now. But, you know, who's to say that he won't be ready in 6 to 8 weeks, you know? And so that one's fascinating. He is healthy. It's just about ramping him back up to full play strength, full play, athleticism. They've worked former first round picks back into the equation at times. You know, I think about Mark Colombo, having a not such a great start to his career, getting traded to Dallas and ended up being pretty damn good on the offensive line for a while. And I think that's kind of the thought process behind Broderick Jones at the moment. But I think there's going to be a long way to go toward getting him back on his development track.
5: I think that there is a realistic possibility this is going to happen, Andy, because the Cowboys typically don't give up third-round picks for players they don't intend to play. Remember, last year they gave up a third-round pick for George Pickens. That turned out to be a huge value.
4: Yep.
5: So you would think, in the same vein, why would they give up a third-round pick for a guy who's just supposed to be, a swing tackle, the backup guy on both sides, because Drew Shelton doesn't look like crap, but right now he's your other tackle on the roster. I think with Broderick Jones, there is a lot of untapped potential. I do like, by the way, his fit in Clayton Adams' zone running scheme. That's just like, angles towards the running game, which he fit really well in at Georgia. At Georgia, they do the same thing. So I think if he is able to stay healthy, which is a big if, because he's dealt with like neck issues and stuff like that, I think this really could be a good upside trade for the Cowboys. But it's only on a 1-year rental, so it's pretty much this year or nothing for them. So I'm interested to see how it translates, especially if what happens if Terrence Steele proves that he's still the better player. What happens at that point? They traded a third round pick for a swing tackle.
4: They have a good backup, is what they have
5: for a third round pick, though.
4: Yeah,
5: that's
4: an expensive good backup, but it is a good backup. And you can, one thing about offensive linemen, you can never have enough because at some point you're going to need them.
5: Ask Trailer. They had like 30 different starters last year.
4: That's absolutely the case. All right, 6 wide receivers. Both
5: Mingo
4: and Camden Brown make the roster. That's a good thing. Nick Leverett, one of the backup tackles or guards, did not get picked.
5: He got back to the practice squad, so we saved him, which is good because as much as I love TJ Bass, I don't want him to play center, so I would rather have had Nick Leverett.
4: So I think the roster is pretty good. I'm curious as to who the backup quarterback is now, if it's not Howell, what the story is around Milton, and if there's more to it than that, and if something's happened where the Cowboys had to move off of him, or if there's another quarterback that they're thinking about bringing in as number two.
5: Also, more good news for you. You know your guy Michael Trigg?
4: Yes.
5: He cleared waivers. He's back on the Cowboys practice squad.
4: Perfect. That's where they want him. All right. Let's hear from Jeff Traylor ahead of UTSA's game this weekend with UTRGV. That's coming up. It's 4:30 on the ticket.
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All right, 4:34. It's the Andy Average Show on the ticket. Roadrunners and Vaqueros play football in the Alamo Dome on Saturday. On the air at 12:30, football season has arrived. And we're looking forward to that. The gang will be back, all of us back in the Dome. And Shane here running things on Saturday to make sure we bring UTSA football for about 6.5 hours starting at 12:30 on Saturday. All right, so Jeff Traylor had his weekly press conference today. They wanted to get a little extra practice in this week because they wanted to go over some of the things they saw from the UTRGV game. They won 44-0 over UT Permian Basin. It probably should have been a lot worse than that, as Jeff will probably explain here at some point. But he was...

0: The first comment came about this UTRGV team and the task at hand for the Roadrunners on Saturday afternoon.
1: The score should have been 37-0 at halftime. Well, they had two fumbles in the low red. Travis has got a good football team. They've done a super job down there. It's exciting to watch. And we got a real good team coming here Saturday.
0: I watched about three series of that game before I had to go do other stuff. And by the time I got back, it was a lot to not very much. And they do have a very good team. And I've said this a little bit last week. UTSA fans, if you haven't bought your tickets, you better get them, because whatever tickets are available, walk up, the UTRGV fans are buying them. I don't know the exact number that the other that the visiting teams get. I want to say it's probably around two to three thousand, but likely they're going to have 10 to 12 here, maybe 15. We could have a 40,000 plus game. I haven't asked the ticket guys yet as to what the attendance projections are, but it wouldn't surprise me if it's in that number. And hopefully UTSA fans show up, because this is going to be one of those days where you don't want the other team to have more fans than you do. And they're very excited about what they've created down at UTRGV. All right. So Jeff was asked about playing in the Alamo Dome, and we know about UTSA's home record there, but there are a lot of newcomers on this team. And Jeff was talking about what they're going to experience, and that you kind of have to experience it before you understand the noise level in the dome.
1: There's nothing more I can say to them. They've seen enough on TV. They've heard about it. They've seen it. They haven't played there, though. So our crowd is unlike anybody else's. And I know UTRGV is very proud of theirs, too. So they'll bring some volume. It's always really good when we have a team that brings their crowd with them in that place. It just, the noise just, you know, echoes.
0: All right, the last comment from Jeff, and I'm not sure I've ever heard him say something like this before or do this, but there were a number of Week Zero games last week, and Jeff talked about what he was, one of the messages that he wanted to get across to his team was, not only do we need to think positively about what we're doing on offense, but to make sure that the negatives stay out of our thoughts, and to not do some of the things that Week Zero teams did last week.
1: You know, it was really fun to watch all the game ones. Man, we made a cut up of all the stuff we don't want to see. You know, there's just a lot of game one stuff that you're like, oh, Lord, please don't let that happen to us, right? So we're teaching a lot of off of video right now of what we don't want to see. Some of it is inevitable because we just haven't played yet. But clean football, you know, the triangle. We want to be physical. We want to make sure our mental toughness is as good as our physical toughness. We've never lacked for physical toughness, physical effort. We want that mental part to be just as strong. And that, to me, is where we've been lacking, you know, the last 2 years.
0: So those are some of the thoughts of Jeff Traylor. We'll have our first Jeff Traylor radio show on Wednesday night out at the County Line over on I-10 just before you get to Huebner. It's between Wurzbach and Huebner. So I hope to see you out there for that. The radio show will commence at 4 from there, and then we'll go right into Jeff at 7. I'm excited about the season. I think offensively, UTSA is going to rack up a lot of points. The air raid offense that Rick Bowie is going to bring in, very similar to the way that Western Kentucky used to play. There'll be a lot of change of pace with the way the offense plays. And I've kind of said this many times before. The non-conference games, you need to take care of business against everybody except Texas. And if you can somehow steal one there, that'd even be gravy. But if you can get to 3-1 going into the conference season and stay healthy, this could be a really good year for UTSA.
2: Yeah, I'm really interested to see what Rick Bowie does with Owen McCown, just because I saw a couple games last year at Western Kentucky, what he did with Maverick McIver, who was ironically a former Tech quarterback, but it was in a system that was very similar to what he did at Abilene Christian. When they run their four wide set, like, they do run a lot of downfield shots. And I think McCown, what he has probably better than a lot of quarterbacks people realize is, I don't know if he has necessarily like the long ball that you see a lot like from the bigger prospects, but his power.
0: He can throw it 60, 70 yards.
2: Oh yeah, no. Like, what I mean is like his power, like when he zips like between double coverage, his actual arm strength, like between he's able to like get between defenders, is really good. It kind of reminds me a little bit of a raw Baker Mayfield type of zip, and so I'm interested to see that, because I don't know if you know yet, because I know A.J. Wilson and Amador are going to be two starters. Is it going to be West or Allen? Or who's going to be the third starting receiver? Or Jamel Hardy? You know who the third? If you had to guess.
0: I would say A.J. and Amador for sure. And
2: maybe Allen?

0: Okay. Owen McCown could have probably gone to some Big 12 or maybe some ACC schools had he chosen to do so. Maybe some of the SEC schools and played and gotten paid. These guys have chosen to stay here. And Jeff said in his presser today, we'll hear later in the week, let's celebrate those who stayed and want to be a part of something special and not necessarily all the guys that left. And no blame to the guys that left. If you're going to get dangled the kind of money that some did, you'd be crazy not to take it. But there are a lot of guys that went the other direction.
1: I think that when it comes to this year's team, I think that you and I are pretty much confident in the offense's ability because, one, they have a great – they have a really nice new coordinator, which I think is going to mesh really well. Theoretically, the offensive line you think will be healthier. They have good depth at running back with both Henderson and High. The defense is going to have a lot of new stars. Like you talked, I think you said like there's like six new stars on defense this year. So how is that going to fill in the void from the guys from last year? I think that's going to be the biggest question on the team's success because I'm pretty confident that the UTSA is going to be either the best or second best offense in the American because I think East Carolina is going to have a really good offense too. The defense is going to be a big contingency on how far the team goes.
0: Well,
1: at least I do.
0: Okay, one of the things that's going to happen, and Jeff talked about this today in the press conference, is that Owen Peewee is going to move from outside linebacker, the money backer spot, or the nickel, whatever you want to call it. UTSA's got different names for it than a lot of others. But he's going to be the Jack linebacker. He's going to be the weak side, the weak inside linebacker, and there's a number of reasons why they did this.
1: Okay.
0: First of all, with his size, and now he's gone from 200 pounds to about 215. His best chances of playing at the next level are inside, not outside.
1: Yeah.
0: He's not an edge rusher. He's a more of a coverage guy. He can edge rush.
1: He's a stereotypical inside body.
0: But he's better. He was so athletic and had such a dynamic skill set that was a good place for him in the past. But now that Chris Bryson and Bryce Drays and Cameron Cooper and others have played really well at that position, and they lost Blackshire in the guy from TCU. Banks, Shad Banks.
1: Yeah, Shad Banks.
0: When those two guys left after running out of eligibility last year, they need some help at middle linebacker. And Owen Peewee is going to play one of the middle linebacker spots along with Brandon Tucker. And they've got a little bit of depth there, too, probably with James Wally, and they're making sure they can find a fourth or a fifth guy here pretty soon, too.
1: So that's going to be interesting to see how he's going to go from playing in the flats, playing in the slot almost. Like you said, it's sort of like a sub-inside/slot linebacker. Now he's going to be more of an inside guy. He was really good. Like you talked, I remember you talked last year, he's a really good downhill player, so that fits as an inside guy right away. I wonder what his coverage is going to look like going pretty much primarily in the slot to playing more in the space role inside the inside linebacker.
0: Well, he's such an active player that I think he can cover tight ends and running backs, number one. He's not going to be matched up on wide receivers anymore, which the money backer nickelback often has to do that.
1: Yeah.
0: So that's an advantage.
1: Well, that's why he was lighter. He had to cover those faster guys.
0: So he's going to have that. But I wouldn't be surprised if you see a lot of plays made from Owen Peewee that Blackshire and Banks made last year. But Blackshire and Banks last year, I think, were the strength of the UTSA defense. Mm-hmm. Both of those guys had tremendous years at the two linebacker spots, the inside linebacker spots. And that was a little bit of a change from in past years when the strength of the defense was on the edge. So I think you're going to have I think the defense is going to be very underrated. This team may not have played a lot together, but they have a ton of talent. And those who have played together, they're pretty good, too. So I think that 11-1 is not out of the range of possibility. I think 8-4 would be a worst case scenario season unless there's a ton of injuries at key spots. We'll find out what the coaches always talk about week one being the game that you just have to go see what you got and then figure out what you got and fix it for the next couple of weeks. And that's why a lot of teams don't like a hard game to start with, because sometimes those first weeks you see a lot of the things that you don't want to see, and you have to get those ironed out. All right, we had a big-time retirement in the world of world football this weekend. We'll tell you about that, and we've got some news from around the NFL to get to in the 5 o'clock segment. All straight ahead, it's 447 on the ticket.
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13: All right, 4:51. It's the Andy Everidge Show. We got NFL stuff to get to. We'll hear from Sark. We got a UIL rule that could affect some competition coming up, and a number of other things to get to. So, Lionel Messi announced today that he is no longer going to compete on the Argentine national team.
14: Mm-hmm.
13: I guess he'll do his professional contract for a little bit longer. But the end of an era, we saw that him get his team all the way to the semifinals in the World Cup this year.
14: Yep.
13: Whether your sport is soccer or not, you have to tip your cap to the greats of their sports. He is definitely in that conversation. Here we go. Another guy that is hitting 40, 41 here pretty soon and not going to play on the international stage anymore.
14: Yeah, it sounds like he's still going to play for Inter Miami. So for U.S. soccer fans, he's still going to be in your neck of the woods. But I do think like the end of the era around this, because now you're talking about a guy, and these are some of his records, Andy. He has the most World Cup appearances for any one player at 34. He's the oldest player to ever score a hat trick. He did it twice, actually, this past tournament. He was 38. He's also the oldest to score more than once in a World Cup match. He has the most World Cups scored at five, which he and Ronaldo were tied with. And he also has the most World Cup goals scored from outside the box, that big square from outside the ring, at seven. Mm-hmm. He also has the most assists. So he's the highest scorer and the highest assister at the same time in the World Cup ranks. Messi, when he won that World Cup match, and you saw that Ronaldo was not going to get that, all that did was pretty much like the argument between Messi and Ronaldo ended when he did that, and he pretty much elevated himself to the point where he's past Pele, he's past Ronaldinho, he's past Cristiano Ronaldo, he's past some people sold a candle for David Beckham. Lionel Messi is the greatest soccer player of all time, and the fact that he is one step, literally going from international down just to league play at MLS, is one step away from having to say goodbye to one of the greatest ever players of the sport. It's very similar, Andy, I'm not even kidding, to when we eventually had to say goodbye to Brady. We eventually had to say goodbye to Jordan. We're going to have to eventually say goodbye to LeBron. So whatever your sport is, when you realize your GOAT is one step away from having to say goodbye to him, it's like that sort of... You go through those stages of grief to where, like, you want to deny it at first.
13: I'm still holding out for a Tiger comeback.
14: Andy, I think you and I both know, like, that
13: ship sailed.
14: Those claws are dull at this point.
13: I'm still waiting for another Masters run or a British Open run, something. See, next year, the Open Championship is at St. Andrews.
14: Okay.
13: And if there is a golf course that I think anybody can play well on, it's guys that are washed up and 50 years old. It's not a hard, if the wind doesn't blow, the golf course isn't that hard. I've played it six times. I played it in the 60-mile-an-hour wind, and it's hard. But I've also played it when it was just a regular day, and it's not that difficult, especially for those guys. If Tiger's ever going to do it again, that's where he's going to do it. I don't think he can even walk around Augusta. The PGA and the U.S. Open are going to be too tough because he doesn't play enough.
14: Mm-hmm.
13: But that means everybody else can too. But I can guarantee you that the one guy that's going to be the most fired up about that next year is going to be Rory, because he wants to win at St. Andrews. But so does Tiger. If he plays, but I'm holding out for that. So on the soccer front, is Mbappe now the next greatest player to potentially break all these records?
14: It definitely feels like it. It definitely feels like him or Yasiel Amin from Spain, who had a nice showing in the World Cup, is definitely going to be the next guy. Mbappe, who's 27, definitely has the leg up early on, and he already has one World Cup championship with France, so he definitely is already ahead. But now Yamin has his championship, but he wasn't the one who scored the goal. If nothing else, man, Messi winning his World Cup and owns 20 World Cup records on his own. That has elevated him to a point to where you are far, far, far behind. It's the same thing as Tiger Woods. Like you have to win for like a year straight just to tie him or something like that.
13: Well, we'll
14: like
13: tell
14: that.
13: You about some Scotty numbers later on in the day after he won yesterday. We got NFL news coming up next, 4:56 on the Ticket.
15: I'm Dan Patrick, and this is Above the Noise. Week zero of college football may not have featured the most loaded schedule we'll see all season, but it did deliver football that we'd been waiting for. It started with Bill Belichick with his first major win in North Carolina, but he had to go to Dublin to get it. USC freshman class looked electric. 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A Hall of Fame coach gets his first statement win. 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
1: It's hour number two of the program, and welcome to it. We have lots of NFL stuff to get to. Steve Sarkisian speaks about the Texas State game and about the Longhorns heading in to this this weekend's game as they get their season underway. A lot to get to on that. And we've got a UIL thing coming out here that I want to get to coming up in a little bit, too, when it comes to the new rules as far as heat is concerned. When it comes to getting ready for upcoming practices, we'll tell you all about that coming up here shortly. All right, let's talk about some of the other NFL news. If you haven't heard, Joe Milton was released today by the Cowboys. There is no given reason for this right now. We are speculating, and we're waiting to see if somebody has some kind of news out there that will tell us what the quarterback situation is going to be.
2: Yep.
1: I think Milton outperformed

0: Sam Howell.
1: Sam Howell, and I don't want to go into a season with Sam Howell as my backup, so my guess is there's somebody else coming, but we'll get to that. Aaron Donald to the Rams, we expected this. He did not obviously want to go to training camp and put himself through that, but he will be in a Rams uniform over the next 2 weeks getting ready for their opening game, and they got to get on a plane and go to Australia here soon to take on San Francisco in that first game. So that was expected, and OBJ made the Giants roster.
0: I don't care about that. that man is so far over the hill, he's underwater. I think that when it comes to Aaron Donald, that's interesting, though, because he has been around the team all offseason, like kind of like working out with them in a non-practice role. So he was just teasing his way into being on the team eventually. When the news dropped, all of a sudden everyone's like, it's official, but some people were surprised that it was just actually happening. I don't think any of us in the real world, you and me, are surprised that Aaron Donald wanted to team up with Myles Garrett and then Braden Fiske, and that really good defense now has new cornerbacks on it. And Matt Stafford has probably in the last 1 to 2 years of his career. That is a team that I know. Oh yeah, I know. They're not only win now, they're win big now, because I don't think you have a roster that loaded without the intention of going all in this year and maybe next year.
1: With the expectations on this team, it's basically Super Bowl or bust, and the Rams, I think, would consider it a failed season if they don't win the Super Bowl.
0: You have to at least get there.
1: I think you're going to get there, and if you get there, you should beat the team from the AFC. I'll get my picks in next week. I'm going to do it next Wednesday. What time our time is that San Francisco
0: that's
1: Rams
0: a good
1: game?
0: Let me double check. Let me
1: because it's in Australia on Thursday, so I think it's Wednesday night here, or I think it's I think they're 14 or 15 hours ahead of us, 16 hours maybe.
0: Let's see the Seattle, New England. Are you talking about the
1: San Francisco LA game in Australia?
0: That one will be 7:30 our time.
1: Wednesday night. Which is Thursday there, like in the afternoon.
0: Yeah, it's weird how they have it put there, because it says Thursday, September 10th.
1: It's Thursday in Australia when they're playing, yeah, but it's Wednesday here when it's going on.
0: It's annoying how they move that around.
1: Well, it's not changing, so adapt or die and get used to it. I'll have my picks for that on the 9th on Wednesday, who I think are the 7 teams from each league. And then we'll have the game that night, and then we'll have the Thursday night game, and then into the weekend when the Cowboys and the Eagles play on Sunday Night Football. All right, there are several teams, including the Pittsburgh Steelers, that have 3 backups on their initial roster. Now, this is probably going to get jockeyed around a little bit before we get to the actual 53 and the 45 that are going to play on game days, or 46.
0: Yeah.
1: But here's my thought. When you have 3 backup quarterbacks, you have none. And they have Mason Rudolph and Drew Howard and Aller. And I don't think any of these guys can play, or one of them would be the backup and the rest would be looking for a job. Rodgers is here for, and to me, this is kind of weird.
0: This is it.
1: This is it, but it's kind of, I think Aaron Rodgers and the Steelers are good enough to really mess up your ability to get drafted or get a draft pick, because they're probably going to win 7 or 8 games. I've kind of got them on the outside looking in from the playoff picture. But once they get the quarterback room fixed by getting one of the new guys, one of the 8 or 9 quarterbacks that are going to come out next year, if that guy can play a little bit, I think they're going to be back in the playoff picture pretty well. I don't think that, I think McCarthy's a good coach, a good enough coach. The defense has always been good. They've got to work on their offense, and they've got to make sure that they can get the ball downfield, can protect the quarterback. But this is not going to be their year. This is the year I think they finally miss the playoffs.
0: I don't think they make the playoffs either, but I think that one thing that we're kind of missing here is that the Steelers for years, and this year is probably going to be the same thing, they have lived and died based on how good the defense has played, and they've gotten by with solid offense. Andy, this year, unfortunately, which is really too bad, they actually have really good players on the offensive side of the ball with guys like Jalen Warren and Rico Dowdle at running back. You have a really good set of receivers with Metcalf, Pittman, and Wilson. They've rebuilt the offensive line. But like you said, like any of these quarterbacks, like the way they play it out could really ruin your draft pick, because I do think that this is another one of those teams that's really literally a quarterback away. I think the AFC North is down a little bit because I don't take Cleveland seriously. I think Baltimore is a wait and see, because we'll see how Jesse Minter looks in his new role with Lamar and them. And even though I'm following in more with what Cincinnati's doing, that's a lot more what's on paper. So the North right now is very much in flux. You talked about how there's other teams that have like multiple quarterbacks. I've never seen four teams after the first wave of cuts have four quarterbacks on their roster. So you mentioned this. It's also Atlanta, Philly, and the Vikings did, but they did release Max Brosmer. So they now have three quarterbacks. But the fact that they wouldn't let those quarterbacks go through waivers, it tells me that teams are either like, what they are is they either don't trust their first and second guys on the roster. They believe so much that they don't want to let the development of one guy go away, which is why the Eagles kept a guy like Cole Payton, who I think is from South Dakota or North Dakota State or something like that. I've never seen teams hoard quarterbacks to this level.
1: So here's a thought on Joe Milton. Let's say that Joe Milton was and the Cowboys. Again, I can't imagine somebody wouldn't have given you a future pick for him somewhere between 4 and 7. So you let him go for nothing unless you're bringing him back at some point if nobody picks him up off waivers. But I got to think somebody will. From a Cowboys perspective, we know that Will Levis has been waived by the Titans. So does Will Levis become a Cowboy? How about if any of these quarterbacks like Rudolph, Howard, or Aller get waived by Pittsburgh? Do they become a Cowboy? Are the Cowboys actually going to go with Sam Howell as their backup? I don't know what they were evaluating, and certainly I'm not an evaluator of what we see and what coaches see on film are two completely different things. But I'm kind of questioning as to whether or not there's something going up with Milton, or there's another quarterback out there they want, and they didn't want to put Milton on the practice squad so that he'd have an opportunity somewhere else.
0: I just looked it up, by the way. Will Levis is back on the Titans practice squad. So, like, if you were someone who's hopeful for that, he cleared waivers. He's back on their practice squad. Like, yeah, that's out of here. But I think that the Cowboys really do like what they have in Sam Howell. Otherwise, they would have like added somebody up to this point, because quarterbacks are the hottest commodity in football. If this was a real scenario to where they didn't trust him, then they obviously wouldn't have moved on from Joe Milton, which, again, I'm not going to speculate too far ahead, but I think based on the tea leaves, the only reason why you wouldn't explore a realistic trade market for someone like Joe Milton at the development that he's reached, then you could have at least flipped him for a pick, maybe a fourth-round pick at the best probably at this point, because he only has one career start under his name, that I don't see any reason why you let him go unless, one, Joe Milton did something to where he royally bleeped up his situation in Dallas, and two, the Cowboys didn't have the utmost confidence in Howell as being the true quarterback two behind Dak.
1: All right, Quinn Ewers got a great Christmas present. He no longer plays for the worst team in the NFL. He was traded to Jacksonville. Now, he probably would have had a better chance to play in Jacksonville.
0: Yeah, I was about to say.
1: Maybe he's not going to get any snaps, but now he's going to be one of Sunshine's backups with the Jaguars.
0: So you're saying he's going to be a backup quarterback in a worse city in Florida? How is that a Christmas gift in a place where he can't play?
1: Well, he's not going to lose because Jacksonville probably is going to win 9 or 10 games.
0: Yeah, but that's great for the team. But what I'm talking about with the Dolphins, at the very least, he could have got some play time, because I don't know if I trust Malik Willis to be the 17-game starter, especially with the way that team is going. I'd rather live in Miami.
1: Well, I wouldn't.
0: Compared to Jacksonville?
1: Absolutely not.
0: Jacksonville is garbage.
1: Yeah, but have you tried to drive through Miami?
0: Yes, I told you before. It took me 4 hours to go 20 minutes.
1: It took us 4 hours to go 6 miles.
0: that international highway, Highway 1, or whatever it's called, it is a joke.
1: But you know, TPC Sawgrass is right down the road.
0: I don't golf, man.
1: I know. But
0: you ain't selling me on Jacksonville.
1: Well, you're not selling me on Miami or Jacksonville. I don't want to leave either place.
0: The women in Miami are hotter.
1: Okay. But I'm 62 and married, so I don't care.
0: The liquor is cheaper in Miami. Because it's more abundant.
1: There's more of it. Okay. Supply and demand, huh?
0: Also, you're closer to where the key lime pie is like actually from. Do you like key lime pie?
1: I do not.
0: Oh, my God. What the hell do you do? Oh, I don't like pie, but I like pudding from Britain. He likes English pudding.
1: I like sticky toffee pudding from Britain, yes.
0: Key lime pie is American, though, man.
1: I don't care. I don't like I'm not a big lime guy. I like coconut stuff. They got any coconut in Miami?
0: I'm sure they do. I'm sure you can get coconut in Texas. You can get coconut anywhere.
1: Yes. I'm a coconut guy. I like that. No, I'm not a key lime. So key lime pie originated in Miami. Is that the deal?
0: I'm almost positive. Like literally, the Florida Keys is where that's from. I'm almost positive that's. I've heard that. Couple other notes that I wanted to get to about for the NFL, since we're on this subject. Andy, a year ago on Friday, I guess it was, we didn't get to this, was the Micah Parsons trade.
1: Yep.
0: And so, like, I'll give you, like, to what that looks like now.
1: I think
0: so
1: it's on the PUP list for 4 weeks.
0: Yeah, the Packers got Micah. The Cowboys, after all the moves that was made, they got Kenny Clark, Quinnen Williams, used a draft pick on Malachi Lawrence, used one of the picks on Devin Moore, used one of the picks on LT Overton, and they still own one of their first-round picks. The other first-round picks, depending on how the Cowboys and Jets finish up, is going to go to New York. And New York, out of all this, was able to use their draft picks on Mozzie Smith. He's now waived. He's waived, yeah. D'Angelo Pons, who looks like he could be a solid player. Inez Cooper, Cade Klubnik. Cade Klubnik is a big contingency in this one. Because if they found their franchise quarterback in the fourth round based on a draft pick that was swapped to them from the Cowboys, then that's a win for them. But right now, Andy, 1 year in, the Cowboys look like they won the Micah trade. And I know a year ago we were talking about, like, why the hell y'all doing this now? Why did you do it before the draft? But right now, the Cowboys look like they have won this trade versus Green Bay.
1: Oh, I think they have. Yeah, I think any time that you, you know, it's different in every sport. Because especially in baseball, when you trade the star, you're going to get prospects. If the prospects turn out, then it's a good deal. But most often than not, you never hear of the prospects ever again. The baseball guys just have to make the trade to make the player happy.
0: Yeah.
1: But and not always are you going to get your best prospects. You're going to get secondary prospects, as we saw a month ago at the trade deadline.
0: Mm-hmm.
1: But in football, if you can make if you get draft picks and you hit right on the draft picks, you can absolutely win trades. And the Cowboys, I think, have certainly done that. That was pretty good. But it's kind of interesting how high the Cowboys were once on Mozzie Smith. He never worked out. They finally were able to trade him, and now he's finally been waived. And another good college player that really never had that good of an NFL career.
0: Yeah. Speaking of college, we had this drop apparently during the last break. So the American Conference has now made their ruling on the what's happened in the last week with major colleges and incoming and ex NFL players. What's going on there? I don't really know how to phrase that other than that. But so apparently, and this is a direct quote from their statement. Moving forward, institutions are prohibited from adding to a roster or permitting competition in any conference sport any athlete who has previously been enrolled full-time at a college or university when that athlete has, and they have like little bulletin points about how they were listed as part of a roster from a professional league or signed a contract from a professional league or they exhausted their eligibility.
1: And we'll get to this in a little bit, but the NCAA is going to go to court on Tuesday or Thursday to see if they can get the temporary restraining order stopped.
0: More lawyers.
1: So, yeah, it's all in the courts. All right, let's talk Texas football. They've got a date with Texas State on Saturday. That conversation's coming up. It's 5:14 on the ticket.
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7: All right, 518, it's the Andy Everett Show on the Ticket. It was the first week of media stuff up at Austin today for Steve Sarkisian as they get prepared for their first game. And Sark, as is usually long-winded, we'll hear from him coming up here. They take on Texas State Saturday night in Austin. Texas State will play UTSA in San Marcos the following week. And then they'll go through the rest of their conference schedule here soon as well. So here's some of the comments from Steve Sarkisian, and talked about the excitement of getting ready for the first week of the year.
8: Yeah, that's I was like, you know, this is, you know, certain nights keep you up because you're worried about stuff. We've all been there, right? Certain nights keep you up because it feels like Christmas the next day, right? And we gave... We always do this every year. Training camp is training camp. And then I give everybody Sunday off, you know, yesterday off, because I think it's a time for everybody to be with their families, relax, knowing I'm probably not going to get another day off for about 6 months. Okay. And then so when you're not around the people that you've been around every single day, it's like the excitement to get back with them this morning. And I feel it. You know, I feel it amongst the staff. I feel it amongst the players. They've put in a lot of work. Like a lot of people, a lot of people work hard, but I just think that this team, like I said, the connectivity is unique, and I've been saying that. Hopefully it shines through. That's the goal, that it shines through on Saturday, that the growth that this team has done together, the staff, the players, everybody involved, you can feel it in the way that we play the game, and that's the goal come Saturday.
7: What would you say is worst case, best case scenario for the Longhorns? Best case is they win the national championship. Worst sure. case, 9-3?
9: Let me pull up their schedule real quick, because I think I had them at like a best worst. I think I had them, as a matter of fact, similar to what I had with UTSA, like 8-4 to 11-1 being like kind of like the gap between the two. I don't think they're going undefeated this season. I don't. I think that I think they will lose the Ohio State game, but there are a couple of contingency games on their schedule with A&M having to go there, playing Oklahoma, which is always a who knows what's going to happen, and then you have Ole Miss. I think that this Texas team, talent for talent-wise, is about as talented a Texas team as I've seen probably at least since the year they played, who was it, Ohio State, and they lost in the CFP. Their receiving corps is great with guys like Evan Mosley, Ryan Mwingo, and Cam Coleman, who a lot of people think could be the second receiver taken in this April's draft. I'm interested to see what the offensive line looks like. Because remember, they brought back I forgot the guy's name that reverted back after one went down in the transfer portal. The big contingency here isn't just the Arch Manning, what he looks like, because last year, the first six games, he did not look good at all. The last six games, he looked much better, like a much bigger standout. The defense looks like it's ready to go. Guys like, you know, Colin Simmons is going to be a big factor in this, as well as guys like Justin Cryer and Rasheem Biles. I think how they react this happened a lot last year, Andy, how they react when they go on the road is going to factor in this a lot, because they have a couple of tough road tests. They have to go to Knoxville and play Tennessee. We'll see what they look like. They have to go to Columbia. They have to go to Columbia literally after a 3-week homestand.
10: Yep.
9: And then they have to go to LSU, which is always a tough place to play. Even though I think LSU is kind of a little overrated here, like, still playing Death Valley is not tough. And then you have to go to Kyle Field the day after Thanksgiving, a year removed from embarrassing them in Austin. So how they play on the road is going to really dictate how good this Longhorns team really is, because they struggled a lot on the road last year. Look at Kentucky. They almost lost to Kentucky.
10: And Kentucky wasn't as good as they're going to be this year. They don't have them this year, so that'll be...
9: No, they were crap last year.
10: Yeah. Well, Will Stein will make them better. All right, so how can the offense be better? And here's what Sark had to say about the Longhorn offense.
8: I think the key for Saturday is making sure we're running the stuff they're good at. You know, it sounds very simple, right? But a lot of times as coaches, we can get into running plays that look good on a whiteboard, right? But maybe doesn't put our players in the best position for their own personal success to gain confidence. And so I think it's critical that we call things that our guys believe in, they've been running well, they have confidence with, and that'll again will build the confidence, and then we can continue to branch on and go. That doesn't mean we're going to be simple. It just means doing the things that they do well, so that they can gain confidence. And I'm not naive. There's going to be some butterflies. There's going to be some anxiety when we run out of that tunnel. And there should be. I mean, if not, we better check some pulses. You know, I mean, there should be. But our job is to kind of calm those nerves to start the game and then start to find the rhythm in which we do. The best way to be efficient, minimize the self-inflicted wounds, minimize the negative plays, all right? And then, you know, as a quarterback, you never go broke taking a profit. If you got a completion, get a completion, okay? And I think that way, when we start the game that way, we can build up kind of some confidence to know, like, hey, we're in rhythm, we're moving the ball forward, and then maybe we can be a little bit more aggressive.
10: Offensively, I don't think Texas is going to have a problem this year, and their defense should be pretty good. The problem, as you just talked about earlier, is the schedule that they play. Ohio State will be a tough game no matter where it's at. OU will be their next tough game. They can't stub their toe when they play teams that should not finish in the top half of the SEC. And other than the OU game and one or two others, I think they'll have they should win. And it may not be pretty, and it may not have a lot of style points, but I think Arch is also kind of playing for his future as well. Does he stay in school another year next year?
9: Yep.
10: Or is he in the pros next year?
9: Yep.
10: It wouldn't surprise me that he comes back, and that means that Texas doesn't have to recruit another quarterback for a while, or one that's going to plan on playing right away. So a lot to digest there, but the Longhorns should not have too big of an issue against Texas State. And then they'll have to get ready for Ohio State the following week. Speaking of Texas State, that's the opponent this week, and Sark knows that the Texas State offense could provide some challenges.
8: Yeah, I think we need to own the tempo, right? And I think that starts with communication, yeah, getting the call and getting lined up. I think it's imperative we get our cleats in the dirt, ready to play, and we got our eyes in the right spot. And knowing, like, you have to play as if they're going to go fast. And then if they don't go fast, you can settle down. But I think reacting to it, you're going to be too late. And, you know, we've spent a lot of time on it, started on it, you know, really early last week. And we obviously have tempo plays, and we've had extra periods that are dedicated to that tempo and in the alignment, assignment, and communication. But again, I think one of the keys is still striking people, still getting off blocks, still playing fast. And so that's what we've been emphasizing. And I think Coach Muschamp's done a really good job of that, of getting our guys ready. Now we gotta make that come to life on Saturday, right? We gotta put it on tape and prove us right that we think we're ready to play. And so that's what Tuesday, Wednesday, Thursday are for, and then we'll walk through Friday and be ready to go.
10: You never know until you play the first game how good you are. Just roster-wise, Texas has a better roster than most of the teams they're going to play in pretty much all of their non-conference games except for Ohio State. But then coaches always talk about you play the game to mess it up and see where you need to improve, and then you go from there. And they're going to have to get better progressively each week. And even though the Ohio State game may be the toughest game they face until they play OU, and they could even be tougher than the OU game, there's some pitfalls along the way that if you mess those games up are going to take you out of the national championship picture and the CFP picture. So I think the players know this, and I would I think both Texas and OU could be undefeated going into their game in October.
9: I think that when it comes to Texas and OU, both of them are going to have one true test. OU's got Michigan, and Texas has Ohio State. I think that how those teams play against them, win or lose, is going to predicate how like how they finish out their season. Because even though I think Texas is going to lose to Ohio State, how they play against them is going to set the tone. Because remember, last year, when they opened up against Ohio State, the defense was good. The offense was terrible. Archman was missing his reads. Receivers couldn't get open. They couldn't open up the running lanes for the running backs. The offense struggled. And that was pretty much the same consistent tone throughout the first half of the year until the second half of the Mississippi State game. Remember, they even struggled against, who was it, UTEP last year. They barely got out of there alive. They struggled against Kentucky. So how they play against those teams, yes, will dictate that, but really how they play on the road and against those teams, whether you win or lose through the first six games, I think is going to dictate how they finish out the season, because I don't think you're going to have any sort of miraculous last half of season turnaround. I think the Texas team you see week one through six is who you're going to see weeks 7 through 12.
10: All right, the UIL has a new rule out this year concerning participation in practice for players and what they can and cannot do. I understand why we're doing it, and I don't disagree with it, which I'll explain in a second, but I do see some issues, and we'll talk about that next. 528 on the ticket.
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10: All right, it's 5:33 on the ticket. So Saturday morning, Joe Caruso from the Joe Caruso Golf Academy was with us on the golf show. We were talking about the upcoming fall golf schedule and golfers at different schools getting back into school and getting ready for their fall seasons. And this will also take effect as we get into April and May and June next year, if they go that far. Probably May is the latest they play. But the discussion centered around the temperature at which athletes are allowed to mandatorily practice. And for golfers and tennis players, this probably doesn't have too much of a deal. It's just that coaches can't mandate that they play, or if they're going to have a practice session, this goes into effect for them. But mainly this is for football players and other outdoor activities, band members for that matter, who are practicing. And the UIL has joined these other conferences around, or divisions that manage and organize sports for high schoolers around the country. Most of Texas is what they call the Class 3 zone. So when temperatures exceed a certain amount, the practices are either limited, curtailed, or completely stopped altogether. So if it's below 82, normal activities, but each hour you have to have a minimum of 3 minutes of rest breaks for hydration. When it gets between 82 and 87, the rest breaks need to be further apart, and you have to have mandatory on-site rapid cooling zones like a tub.
9: Mm-hmm.
10: When it gets above between 87 and 90, practice can't be for more than 2 hours. There has to be 4 separate rest breaks each hour, with each of those lasting 4 minutes. When it gets to between 90 and 92, that is 1 hour, and for football, no protective equipment and no conditioning. And above 92.1, you cannot be on the field at all. You can't even be outside. And this is what they call the wet bulb globe test, which our temperature, which is basically heat index and humidity, all that factored into to the equation.
9: Yeah.
10: So pretty much in August and September, after about 12 o'clock, you're not practicing until the next day. Because, I mean, I was outside the other night at 9:30 and it was still 90 degrees, 90, 95 degrees.
9: Right.
10: So you're, and that's just the regular air temperature. The wet bulb is going to be more than that. And typically what this will force most high schools to do is practice in the morning. You'll be required to be on campus by 5:36. We'll practice from 6 to 8. We'll get our practice session in. You'll shower and go to class at 9,
9: mm-hmm.
10: Which...
9: We did that, too. Yeah.
10: And you know, there's a lot of schools that do that in college now, too. It's just, it's a better practice when you're not exhausted. And if you're on turf.
9: Yeah.
10: If you've got a turf field, that temperature is 40 degrees more than a grass field is.
9: I remember for a while early in the season, we did those early morning practices. We would come back during the actual, because everyone has an athletic period, which fills in for their gym credit.
10: Yep.
9: We would also go back and shell in for that amount of time, or we would work out depending on the weather. And at the end of the day, we would come in and get a team workout in and watch film. And then once it started to cool down, is when we actually started to like get to those afternoon practices.
10: But at 6 o'clock in the afternoon, it's still 100 degrees.
9: I'm talking about like when we got to like October.
10: Once it cools down.
9: Yeah.
10: All right. So here's a couple of things. I've had high school coaches tell me this story before. It is very difficult in poor school districts for kids to get to school at 6 o'clock in the morning. They can't get to school until the bus schedule starts. And it's a lot of reasons why you see a lot of schools never play week zero games, because school starts usually a few days before week zero, and they need as many practices as they can just to get ready for week one games, let alone week zero games. The old two-a-days or fall camp starts on October 7th or August 7th or something like that. That is very difficult for a lot of poor school districts and poor kids from poor families, because their moms and dads are going to be up at the crack of dawn to go to work. There's no transportation for them to get them there. And then before school starts, they got to figure out a way to get them home, too. And not everyone has a car when you start to talk about the smaller and poor school districts. So if I am the booster club at Lake Travis, at
9: Westlake, Highland Park, Allen,
10: maybe even some of the big schools,
9: Woodlands,
10: in Houston.
9: Katy, Cypress,
10: I would say even Alamo Heights here in San Antonio.
9: Yes.
10: Possibly
9: Kerrville, Tyree.
10: Kerrville, Bernie. The schools in and around the Dominion area. And
9: we all know who you are.
10: We know where the rich schools are. Why doesn't the booster club just build me an indoor practice facility? Because guess what? We can. It may cost us $1 million. Pass the pot around. Now, I don't know that schools in San Antonio are necessarily going to do that, but I could certainly see somebody at Highland Park or at Allen High School going, "Oh, coach.
9: Oh, yeah.
10: We got $5 million. Here's your practice bubble."
9: There's at least two schools I can think of in Dallas that have their own indoor practice facility, and one apparently actually rents out a college indoor practice facility.
10: So you can practice anytime you want. You can practice at sixth period or last period or whatever your periods are.
9: Rain or shine.
10: And rain or shine. Lightning or not lightning.
9: Exactly.
10: And so let's say a rich school district is playing a poor school district game, and it is a Friday night in September, and because of the heat index and because of the bus schedule is not running, the poor school didn't get to practice the whole week.
9: Yeah. A lot of times what we had to do when it was mostly just for rain, Andy, what we had to do a lot of times, we would take off the cleats, put on our sneakers, and practice in the gym.
10: Which is a waste of time.
9: It's what we had to do, especially if we had a game that week. We've done that before. There were times whenever, like, I can't remember what the reason was, but I remember in my sophomore year when we were deep in the playoffs, there was something that had happened to the field, our practice field. Mm-hmm. That we couldn't.
10: You had a practice field? Man, you're rich.
9: Well, we didn't have practice field. We essentially had this
10: practice in the stadium.
9: Yeah, like this little grass area behind the stadium, essentially, which is where we kept the tackling sled. So it was kind of our quote-unquote practice field. It wasn't an actual field. It was just like a place of grass. But we had to use the baseball field. We had to use the baseball field because they were doing
10: I'm sure the baseball coach loved the fact that you were messing up his baseball field.
9: It was off-season, so it didn't really matter. But I do want to go back 1 second to what you talked about with the poor school district. So I want to, if I could, you like to tell stories. I can give you a personal experience.
10: Sure, go for it.
9: So as I told you before, my dad was a former coach. We used to coach at this little town outside of Killeen where we used to live called Florence. We a lot. That is a pretty much a low income area. Oftentimes after school, when because you can walk right to practice, an issue we would run into is that my dad, because he's the head coach, he was the head coach at the time, he could.

0: even for those who will never suffer from heat illness, when you're going to be outside like this, you got to hydrate. Now, I'm not wearing shoulder pads and football gear, but when I'm playing golf in weather like this, I started drinking my electrolytes and water at 7 o'clock in the morning. You see me come in here for the golf show. I've got a bike drink and a 32-ounce bottle of water, and it's gone before I leave at 9 o'clock.
1: Yes.
0: And then I went to run a couple errands on Saturdays. Some Saturdays in August I go to practice. But I'm constantly draining that water, because as soon as you get to the golf course, if you're not hydrated, it's too late. And if you get to the practice field and you haven't eaten, mm-hmm. that's another thing too. Kids that are going to try to get to school early are going to go to practice without eating, because the cafeteria for the breakfast doesn't open until 7:30 or 8 on some of these high school campuses, and the buses are going to drop them off in time for them to eat and to go to class. So you're going to have football practice at 6 o'clock in the morning on a hot, humid day where the bulb temperature is probably 83 or 84 at that time of the morning, and on an empty stomach. That's not a good thing either. So I see this as absolutely necessary, and I'm not complaining about that at all, because I do think the safety of the players, and especially, you know, kids, and they're still kids in high school, is vitally important. But I do see a situation where a coach comes to Friday night and says, we've got no chance to win this game. X school that we're playing has been in their practice bubble all week, and we haven't taken a snap outside.
1: I would agree, especially to the hydration aspect. Hydration was a big thing that our coaches preached to us, like before and after practice. Like they wouldn't want us going to practice if we didn't down at least one of those little paper cups, the little paper Gatorade cups of water before going in.
0: So you need way more than that.
1: I'm saying like at least one before you even hit the practice field. They would talk about like, hey, when you go to lunch, don't just grab a Coke, don't just grab milk or whatever the hell they would serve out there. You know, drink your water, like, because it was very much a point in place, because hydration and cramps, Andy, that was a common yes. problem.
0: Well, you won't get cramps and hydration if you're hydrated.
1: Yeah.
0: You will not dehydrate. But heat stroke
1: was never a problem for us.
0: Well, it still can be a problem if you're susceptible to heart conditions, cardiovascular conditions. This will be something we bring up with Doc Garrett on Wednesday about proper hydration and everything. Mm-hmm. But I've learned this from PGA Tour players, from athletes. The hydration begins 2 or 3 days before your competition. Now, here's the interesting thing on this, too. This does not equate to games. This does not equate to games. So on Friday night, if it's still 95 degrees outside, we're playing. It's just practices. And the second thing is that I would imagine from the golf and tennis perspective, the golfers are constantly hydrating and they're drinking, walking from one shot to the next. I see a lot of high school golfers that go out to practice, and they've understood the necessity to stay hydrated and to stay well nourished during the round of golf. But most of them don't need to be told to go practice. And as soon as the coach gets there and says, guys, you don't have to practice today, and leaves, then they're going to still practice. They just need to be careful what they're eating and drinking and make sure it doesn't have a ton of sugar in it, because that will dehydrate you, not hydrate you. Learn that lesson, too. All right, USC did not have the best of showing from its crowd. The staff there is not too happy. Also, Bill Belichick got a big win. We'll talk some college stuff coming up in a little bit. And also a tribute for the Tennessee Volunteers. That's coming up, 5:46 on the ticket.
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10: All right, 551, the Andy Everett Show on the ticket. All right, let's see here. We had the University of Tennessee.
11: Yep.
10: Is going to wear a patch on the back of their helmets in tribute of Dolly Parton for the year.
11: I love this because, one, have you seen the actual, like, the sticker they're going to wear?
10: I have not. I just saw the story.
11: Yeah, so...
10: I'll look at that later.
11: Yeah, it's fine. So it's a cute little orange Tennessee orange patch with the name Dolly gone across the front. And it'll go on, I guess, in the back of the helmet throughout the year. Apparently, also the Nashville International Airport is going to have be renamed to Dolly Parton as well. By the way, I checked it; it's a shape of a butterfly with her signature.
10: Oh, that's nice.
11: Across the back. What I don't like about this, I mean, I love it, but what I don't like is they could have done this while she's alive. I don't mind honoring people after they pass. I would rather honor them while they're still here. But it is a nice gesture, and it makes a lot of sense for all she's done for the community of Tennessee. So. They did right by it. Plus, I mean, that's just kind of very much this
10: Middle Tennessee has a signature with the pat with the butterfly too. That's them. So we'll see. It'll be good. Good for them for doing that. USC only got 51,000 people to come to their game the other night.
11: 51,000?
10: 51,000. The stadium was half full at the Coliseum.
11: It didn't.

0: It looked like it had 51,000, man. That thing looked empty. I thought you were gonna say 5,100.
1: No, they said it was 51. Now that was tickets sold, so that may not have been butts in seats.
0: I was about to say, man, I saw a lot of empty seats. I don't think LA's got that many seat fillers they could fill that stadium up.
1: It is LA.
0: And also, like, I don't know if you saw, I saw a little bit of the game. The defense looked kind of meh. Again, I don't know if they were taking it easy against San Jose State or whatever it was. Jay Maiva looked fine. But I'll tell you what, the USC team that I expected, I did not see a lot of impressiveness out of that game. Just talking about the game itself, the stadium was hilarious because we saw the same thing happen last year with UCLA. Everyone was talking about their opening game. Like, UCLA had like this like sea of red empty seats out there because they share the Coliseum. And you saw like a few patches of blue and it didn't matter. But like, I don't know what it is about LA.
1: There was a game like 3 years ago where UCLA I think it was like 27,000 in the Rose Bowl. Obviously, the Trojans play in the Coliseum, but it's a 100,000-seat stadium, too.
0: Yeah.
1: And they got 51, and then the Rose Bowl seats like 106, and USC got, I mean, UCLA, when they were playing there a couple years ago, got 28,000. For those who make fun of UTSA and its attendance, mm-hmm. which is still one of the tops in the American Conference, if they're a West Coast fan, I point out that UCLA only had 28,000 in the Rose Bowl for a game not too long ago.
0: And also on top of that, I mean, I don't know what goes on in LA. There's a lot to do in LA, but I would imagine because at one time when UCLA and USC were both like shows, like in college football, the mid 2000s, like that, those stadiums are always full. So to see how far they've fallen off to where like they're both still, well, I should say USC is still good.
1: UCLA
0: is
1: not.
0: UCLA is a basketball school.
1: and a baseball school too, for that matter.
0: Yeah, like they argue, that's true.
1: They always argue that there's too much to do in California, especially with all the pro teams. And the Rams and Chargers are both going to be good this
0: year.
1: And the Dodgers didn't play that day. And the Lakers are coming up. Well, they may not have played that day, but they're saving their money for those games, allegedly.
0: Allegedly.
1: I don't know. I've visited California several times in the last 25 years. You're paying for weather, and if that's what you want to pay for, great, but I'd rather live where I'm at. It's not worth that to me.
0: I've seen bad Texas football teams that whose stadiums were more full than that. I've seen Rice have fuller stadiums than that.
1: Yes, I have too, even when the weather's bad. All right, more college football stuff to get to. Scotty wins the tour championship. And the rules of baseball, the unwritten ones, coming up in the 6 o'clock hour next. 5:56 on the ticket.
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1: It's hour number three of the program. Thank you for spending your afternoon with us wherever it is that you may be. We've got more college football to talk about in this hour, and we're going to start with the game in Ireland, where North Carolina won a football game that few thought they would. The Bill Belichicks were able to come away with the victory, and we're going to get into this. This is a game that North Carolina absolutely had to have with the gauntlet of the schedule they've got coming up. So congrats that they did that. I didn't see much of the game. I saw a few plays from it, maybe a series. But it looked like they were more organized and kind of had a plan. TCU, on the other hand, this is a big-time setback for them, I think.
2: I thought that at the start, TCU looked a lot better, especially offensively. The defense played just fine. There was no issues there. The TCU defense is actually pretty solid. Andy, the issue a lot of it centered around was just like that the TCU offense couldn't stay on the field. They kept making mistakes to where they could not stay on the damn field. The offense really faltered after the first quarter. It was really kind of mediocre at that point. Like Jaden Craig, their starting quarterback, who's filling in now for Josh Hoover, to start off with, he actually looked pretty solid. And after that, he kept throwing dump passes and overlooking his receivers, and the offensive line was not blocking well for him. So it was a group effort for how bad that was, which is too bad because their running back, Jeremy Payne, actually had a really solid game. He had like 150 yards or something like that. He was the one exception. But it also was a factor because they couldn't throw the ball, that they forced him the ball to that many times. You just saw the offense was going nowhere. They couldn't get out of the field after they couldn't get out the field after off third downs. There was just really no sort of, I don't know if communication is the right word.
1: Well,
2: there was no consistency.
1: They get a week off this week, and then they get a patsy against East Tennessee State, so they're going to be 2-0, and then they better, hold on here. They got Clemson, North Carolina, Pittsburgh's a 50-50 game, Duke's a 50-50 game, Syracuse is certainly a 50-50 game, although I don't think Syracuse is that great, but I don't know that North Carolina
2: is either. I don't think Syracuse
1: is
2: a 50-50 game.
1: So let's say for sure Clemson and Notre Dame coming up are going to be doubly tough. Then they've got Miami. They play Louisville, and later on in the season they've got Virginia. So I see 4 or 5 games that are going to make or break this season. But, hey, if they go 7-5, that's probably a win for them.
2: You know what's ironic is the North Carolina offense looked like crap. But what hurt TCU the most after all this is not only that, the fact that they could not stay on the field because they went for it on fourth down like 5 or 6 times, and they got 1 fourth down conversion. Like, they forced the issue. North Carolina, I checked this out, was 3 for 11 on third down, and they kept giving the ball away. You also didn't love that really the turnover battle was about even. TCU, though, had 8 more team penalties than North Carolina, so they shot themselves in the foot really bad. Andy, after the first quarter, this game was just boring. That's probably the biggest indictment of it. The better game on Saturday, the best one, UNLV Memphis.
1: I'll get to that in a second, but I want to touch on TCU for a second.
2: Go for it.
1: Mac Engel has contributed to this show in the past, the Fort Worth Star-Telegram writer.
2: Yeah.
1: He's also teaches a class at TCU, a journalism class. I don't know if he graduated from there or not, but he certainly writes about TCU a lot.
2: Yeah.
1: And I couldn't read the story because it was behind a paywall, and I didn't go further than the headline. But the headline basically, I think, summed up the story that TCU gave up a home game for the exposure, and the exposure was not the exposure that they necessarily wanted, losing to a team like North Carolina that was in disarray for a lot of last year. Which begs the question, if your team has a chance to play internationally, would you want to? The NFL is mandating that teams do that. And with an odd number of games, even if it is a home game, you're likely going to get 8 games at home, 8 games on the road. And the 9th game could be a game that you would normally play on the road or normally play at home. You never know.
2: Yeah, it evens
1: out.
2: But
1: in college, you're only playing 12 games. So somebody is either playing a road game, albeit in a foreign country, or one of those two teams is giving up a home game in order for the international exposure that you get. I'm not sure it's the best thing to do, but, would you want your team to play in Ireland in week 0?
2: If my team was desperately in need of money that could come from this, then yes. If you're a team like TCU who doesn't need it, I would say no. If you're a team in North Carolina who doesn't need it, I would say no.
1: So that brings us to another question. The NBA, for example, the Spurs are playing a game in Manchester, England, and in Paris this year.
2: Right, back to back.
1: Now, you can say, well, why don't they play preseason games over there? Well, in the preseason, the stars are not going to play, and people in Manchester and Paris have figured that out, that there's no reason to invest in tickets to go watch Wemby sit on the bench.
2: Yeah.
1: If it's a regular season game, then they have to play because it matters and it counts. The same thing about going into college here. If I get TCU in North Carolina, at least I get a name in Bill Belichick. If the next time that there's an Ireland game, it's, throw out some teams. It's Duke and that's a basketball school, and throw in an American team. It's Duke and Memphis, because that's as good as you can get. Or Memphis needs the money and will give up a home game to play Duke there, or something like that.
2: Yeah.
1: Not that I'm just throwing out any, they come up with any example. It could be,
2: It could be a team like Western Kentucky or Michigan State.
1: Yeah,
2: or
1: Western Kentucky and Middle Tennessee playing in Ireland.
2: Yeah.
1: Is anybody in Ireland going to buy the tickets? And is the tourism board of Ireland that's basically funding this trip, are they going to want that? Or are they going to want a bigger fish?
2: It's a maybe. Yeah.
1: All right, so here's I said this last week, that everybody in the American Conference needs Memphis to beat UNLV. There's about six teams out there that I've seen in different publications that are the favorites, if you will, to be in the group of six and to make the CFP, which they're all fighting for.
2: Yeah, I would imagine these two are two of those teams.
1: They were. UNLV is no longer in the race. UNLV's chances of playing the postseason are done.
2: I don't know about that. We'll see.
1: I don't think you're going to lose to Memphis, and then if Memphis loses to somebody else in the championship game of the American, I don't think UNLV is going to jump over them.
2: Yeah, but UNLV also has kind of a light schedule. Their toughest remaining game, I just looked this up, by the way, is going to be Cal.
1: Yeah. Don't they play Boise?
2: No, they don't. They don't play Boise this year.
1: Okay. So Boise's the real favorite, because they're going to play Oregon in week one and get waxed. Or maybe they won't. Maybe they'll make it close like they did a couple years ago and squeak out with a narrow loss. But then they're not going to lose again, unless they really get upset somewhere along the way where you're not necessarily expecting. Boise's got a relatively of the easiest of schedules, and that's why they're the favorite with the boys in the desert to be the group of six champion.
2: Yeah, they got a tough start too, don't they? Oregon and Memphis back-to-back to start the season?
1: Yeah.
2: That's a hell of a start.
1: So you're hoping that Memphis wins that game too. You want the American, if you're UTSA, you want Memphis to win every non-conference game they can, so that when you beat them in a championship possibility, because you don't play them in the regular season, at least UTSA doesn't, then they've already beaten teams that are not going to have as good a record as you are, and you're going to have to go 11-1 at worst, I think, to be in the CFP discussion. So that's why this is a big game, and James Madison's got a relatively weak schedule. They're in there. Memphis and UTSA and Tulane have all been mentioned as possible CFP teams, and then UNLV was, and then Memphis took care of business the other night and won on the road. And the play of the game for me, right before the half, they get down to second and goal from the 6-yard line, and their coach gets an unsportsmanlike conduct 15-yard penalty.
2: Yep.
1: Makes it second and 20 from the 20, and they score on the next play, and the coach is off the hook.
2: Yeah, the turnaround from that play is insane, because I thought at that point they were playing for a field goal, because you just screwed yourself out of 6 points. It literally happened the exact same play. A play that I really noticed was late in the game in the fourth quarter. It was 27-21. Sorry, it was midway through the fourth quarter, and at this point, Memphis has trotted their way down the field, right? So they're at the 25-ish yard line, and Marcus Stokes, he has I don't know if he has a bad arm or this is a bad play, but he threw a huge arcing pass towards the end zone, and it made his receiver, who was 5 yards ahead of the DB, have to come back and collide with the corner and miss what would have been a wide open touchdown. So really, Memphis should have blown out UNLV, because there was at least two different times, Andy, that they had the receiver open and it was a misfire. I think Memphis is lucky that they won the way they did, and in UNLV's case, I said earlier in the show that was Jackson Arnold's best game by far, and I'm not taking that away from, like, you know, like people think that the competition was just lower because Memphis had a really good defense in that game. But I also think if you UTSA and you see Memphis win that way, you're feeling confident, because Stokes, the quarterback, looked okay.
1: Yeah, it wasn't great. It was okay.
2: He was okay. That's about it.
1: I think UTSA-Memphis matchup in a conference game, if both teams are undefeated or close to it going into the season, that'll be an excellent matchup. All right, the SEC is going to go to court on Thursday.
2: Yeah.
1: And they're going to try to get the temporary restraining order that the Texas judge came up with last week to allow players who went to the NFL that still have eligibility left to come back. Today, the American Conference became the next conference to say we're not playing with kids that were or adults that signed contracts with NFL teams.
2: Professional athletes.
1: And then return back to play at the amateur level. You can call them pros if you want because of the NIL, but once they sign a contract from a professional league, their eligibility is up. Now, I don't know. I'm not enough of a lawyer, or I'm not a lawyer at all to be able to know what the legality of all this is.
2: I'd say we change careers.
1: Not. I don't want to go through that. I don't want to ever set foot in another school again if I don't have to. This is going to be kind of, I hope the SEC wins this case and that the TRO is lifted. And even Lane Kiffin said today, we're gonna prepare for both, and whatever comes from the Thursday hearing, we'll abide by. And he's got a couple of players that he wants to play that he's given them opportunities to because they didn't make it on NFL rosters. But the NFL roster, these college players, and I understand these two. The ruling came down that the 5-for-5 rule came down after they had already committed to going to the NFL combine / sign with teams, be a part of the draft, be an unrestricted free agent. So I understand that part. They didn't get the chance to come back to school. They had already been ruled ineligible. But now that their eligibility was restored, they want back. But I just don't want the college football players to think that I can go pro. If I don't make it, I can come back and sign an NIL deal that's likely going to be bigger than the pro deal I would have signed in the first place. And that's where we got to fix all this. So that's some of the stuff going on in college. And of course, everybody plays this weekend in week one. And we'll look forward to checking all that out next week when we return after Labor Day. All right, Scotty wins again. The world is on its proper axis as far as the golf world is concerned. Rory talked about something that I am 100% on board with, and I'll talk about that. And I'll even go this far. I don't think we need these FedEx Cup playoffs anymore, although we're going to get them for a long time. All that coming up. It's 6:12 on the ticket.
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1: All right, 617 on the ticket. So Victor Hovland had the lead yesterday at the Tour Championship, but then Scotty caught him and then got ahead of him and did not let up. And Scotty Scheffler wins the Tour Championship. He will be the player of the year again. And he had the lowest scoring average on the tour. And if you look at the numbers, the top 10 lowest scoring averages of all time in a PGA Tour season, seven of them belong to Tiger Woods. The other three belong to Scotty.
2: Oh, wow. Wow, that's so 10 spots for two people.
1: That's, yeah, exactly. Yeah, I think Tiger's got 1 through 5, and Scotty's got 6 and 8 and 9 or something like that. And Tiger's got the other seven top scoring years of all time. And then yesterday with the $10 million prize that he got, he surpassed Tiger in career winnings at around $130 million. Tiger's topped out at like 121. Like, they're both struggling, I'm sure.
2: That's insane. I know Rory is like probably next in line. He's about to pass Tiger as well at the next turn.
1: I think he probably didn't, because he didn't finish high enough in this tournament, but the first one he plays in next year, he'll be in this. So there was a long drawn out comment by Rory McIlroy, and it sounded two different ways to me. And one is, I'm gonna put words in his mouth a little bit here and help him out a little bit, because I'm a Rory fan. But I think what he says is very accurate and very true among golfers, even though some people that follow the sport don't necessarily like it. And he said, when I play a third week in a row, that third week is usually not very good because I'm just ready for a break. And he goes, I'm ready for a break right now. I'm exhausted from the season. I've got a big September coming up. I've got a big October coming up, and then I'll wind it down again, but I need to take time off. And he is an international player, so he's going to play the Irish Open in early September, and then he's going to South Africa, I think Australia in December for the Australian Open. I believe he's playing in India and Malaysia at some point during the next 6 months or 4 months, 5 months. And so he's going to travel a little bit and then spend time between his homes in Orlando and in London. And he said, you know, I just don't like, I'm probably never going to play 3 weeks in a row unless I absolutely have to. And I've got to really talk myself into playing that third week because I get burned out. I'm 37 years old. I've accomplished everything I want in the game. And I just want to play for legacy and history from here on out. And I'm going to pick and choose when I play golf. And I don't blame him for that. It sounded somewhat like, you know, this is a really tough lifestyle, traveling around in a private plane and staying in 5-star hotels and playing golf all the time. But if you do anything over and over and over again, you're going to get to a point where you need a break and you want to do something else. And so I'm going to go with him on that. Here's the interesting dichotomy when it comes to golfers and golf fans. Golf fans, we want to watch a golf tournament either live or on tape delay 50 weeks a year. When there's a Thursday afternoon in a hotel room on a road trip in December or January, I want to see some golf. And that's not going to happen anymore because the season's not going to start until the third week of January. And I can pretty much assure that the American Express, which used to be the old Bob Hope tournament, is going to be a Challenger Series event and not a championship event. But here's the bottom line. The rank and file of the top 25, 30 golfers in the world want to play about 20 to 23 weeks max. That includes the majors, it includes how many tournaments they play during the regular season, and it includes September through December when they play the silly season events, mm-hmm. or they go overseas and play in their national tournaments or in national tournaments like the Irish Open or the Indian Open or any of those things. That's all they want to play. And the rest of the time, they want to practice, they want to work on their bodies, they want to get back in shape.
2: Yep.
1: And I'll put it into this perspective. If you don't travel for a living, if that's not part of your job, traveling is taxing and tiring and wears you out, especially as you get older. And the second thing is that if you're going to go out and play golf for a week, you're likely going to hit about 2,000 golf shots other than the ones that you hit on the golf course, because you're going to hit golf balls in practice every day, and you're probably going to hit 100, 150 balls a day minimum, and then you're going to go play, and then you're going to go practice a little bit afterwards. So it is a grind. It does wear on your body, and you do need downtime. So I'm not at all disappointed that that's what Rory wants to do. And the more that, you know, it's kind of like you become more valuable when you're not seen as much, because the times that you do get to see him are most important. And as I said earlier in the show today, he's always going to look forward to Augusta, and he's always, and next year he's is certainly going to look forward to being a St. Andrews Open champion.
2: Okay, at the rate that they're all going among the guys currently on the PGA, I haven't looked up the numbers. You might have to look them up for me real quick. So I know we talked about Rory passing up Tiger. Scotty's like a place in that point. We also talked last week. Remember we talked about how Rory like is going to be looking for that 15th tournament exemption.
1: Yeah, he's already got it.
2: Yeah, he's got that. So like that you talked about, that's golfers 25 through 35 in the world rankings, the ones looking to get more of those. The guys in the top, I don't know, 20, maybe 15, you can probably parameterize that however you want, are looking to golf as little as possible except for the majors, right? So that
1: well,
2: was pretty
1: I think
2: much they want.
1: There's some guy. There's guys like Tom Hoblin. Kim and Sung J.M. and a few others. They'll play every day if they get a chance. They don't care. They're single. They don't have families yet. they
2: got time.
1: They got plenty of time, and those guys, they play golf every day. I think Sung J.M. played in like 32 events this year. He's the aberration. That does not happen. The majority of them want to play about 22, 23, mm-hmm. and the stars want to play 19 or 20. And that's what Tiger did in his entire career. He played about 20 events a year and one or two silly season events in October and November, and then he got ready for the upcoming season, and it usually started in San Diego. But here's something else, and I mentioned this Saturday on the golf show, and I think it's becoming more and more obvious. Everybody wants to crown a season-ending champion. And the only difference, the only reason why the Tour Championship matters is because the winner gets $10 million. That's the only reason why they care. You know, you could take every one of those golfers and take the money out of the equation. All 29 that played this week, because J.J. Spahn had to withdraw with a neck injury.
2: Okay.
1: But if you ask every single one of them, would you rather win the Masters next year or the next 15 FedEx Cup titles in a row? But you can't have the $150 million that comes with it.
2: They would say the Masters.
1: They would say the Masters.
2: Because that's kind of the Super Bowl.
1: Because that's how golf legacies are defined.
2: Yeah.
1: Or any of the majors, U.S. Open, Open, PGA. Yeah. They, other than the fact that they're getting paid more to win the FedEx Cup, mm-hmm. they would much rather win a major. That's how they're going to be looked at in the history of the game. That's where Rory's at now. He's probably got 10 or 12 more years to play on the regular tour, and then he's going to decide if he even wants to play the Champions Tour or if it even exists in a dozen years.
2: Yep.
1: And between now and 50, it's how many more majors can I win and how many PGA Tour events can I win on golf courses that I love to play and that work into my schedule and my family schedule. I don't think we need a FedEx Cup championship anymore. It's great to have one, and it's great to win $10 million. But right now, it's just pocket change for the guys that are winning it, and the FedEx. Nobody ever stood on the putting green when they were 7 years old, going, "Here's a 10-footer. If he makes it, he's the FedEx Cup champion." No, they're hearing Jim Nantz in the back of their head talking about the Masters, or Dan Hicks talking about the Open or the U.S. Open. That's what they care about.
2: Yeah, it's the same equivalent, honestly, like in tennis. Like, even though the U.S. Open is like the big bad, like, really, Wimbledon is one they care about.
1: Wimbledon, French Open, U.S. Open, Australian yep. Open.
2: Yeah, but Wimbledon's kind of their
1: Wimbledon's
2: their
1: the crown jewel of all
2: yes.
1: that.
2: And it's not even the championship.
1: And there's no, the end-of-season champion is Scottie Scheffler because he had the best scoring average.
2: Yeah, they run a point system.
1: Here's what I think would be great for those August events. Everybody that enters the field has a number beside what their stroke average is for the year. And, you know, in order for somebody to catch Scottie Scheffler for a player of the year in the lowest scoring, he's got to shoot 76 three times this week, and Sung J.M.'s got to shoot 65. Let's see if he can do it. And have the race to the scoring champion. That's who the golfer of the year is. Not somebody that won a random golf tournament in Atlanta with only 30 players in the field. And, you know, I want to watch golf, and I watched a lot of it yesterday afternoon. But and I think if, you know, Scotty would much rather be hoisting a U.S. Open trophy next summer and winning winning the Grand Slam and being the seventh player to do that instead of winning, even though he does get $10 million for this event. That's the only thing that makes the FedEx Cup thing important. Is that there's a bunch of money tied behind it. Go play the golf tournaments. They all can stand on their own. They can all stand on their own merits. The ones that make it to the championship round will have a better footing than the ones that don't. The majors are going to define greatness. They always have, and they always will. All right, coming up next, we got some baseball stuff to get to. And the unwritten rules of baseball have reared their ugly head once again. We'll tell you about that next. It's 627 on the ticket.
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5: San Antonio FC earned another hard-fought road win over the top team in the Western Conference, taking down New Mexico United 2-1. SAFC went up early after creating some early offensive pressure. Emil Cuello put in a dangerous cross that resulted in an own goal for New Mexico in the 7th minute. But then, New Mexico equalized right out of the halftime break. SAFC responded just 7 minutes after, as Mikey Maldonado sent a floating ball over the top for a sliding finish from Nicky Hernandez. The result marked San Antonio's 4th win on the road, also snapping New Mexico's 13-match unbeaten streak. That's today's SAFC Insider. I'm Katie Goodman.
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1: All righty, it's 6:32 on the ticket. So we know that baseball has its unwritten rules. You don't hot dog a home run unless you want to get chin music on the next at bat.
2: Yeah.
1: And there's always been this saying that you're not supposed to steal bases when you have a big lead and you're not being held on. So the other day, yesterday afternoon, the Yankees were leading the Red Sox 7-1, and Chisholm's on first base, and he's not being held on, and he steals second, which was basically catcher's indifference. I think there was a throw, so he actually got credit for that stolen base. And then he stole third, and nobody was even covering third because they didn't care. They had basically given up the game. And Will Fleming is part of the broadcast crew for the Red Sox. And he went on to say that Jazz Chisholm is a Bush League player. That's something that you don't do. And it is that the Red Sox had basically given up the game. And that David Wells, who was at the plate, or Austin Wells, who was at the plate, should get a pitch in the rear end from the Boston pitching staff for retribution for Chaz Chisholm stealing the base. And then he had to apologize today for saying that on the air, which, okay, why are you apologizing? You have that opinion.
2: You don't
1: opinion.
2: Mean it anyway.
1: Yeah, the apology is weak because you absolutely said what you said.
2: You meant that stuff.
1: So we never want to condone violence, but hey, it's baseball, and if somebody gets into a fight, guess what? The next time they come to plate, they kind of get an idea that they're going to get one, usually not around the head, but at least in the rear end or on the arm or someplace like that.
2: Yeah.
1: Or
2: into the dirt just to scare the crap out of you.
1: Well, it's going to be, they're going to hit you. You're going to get hit by the ball. It's just about where you hit it and what velocity it's going to be based on the severity of your unwritten rule violation on the previous at bat or pitch.
2: Yeah.
1: And that's how baseball is kind of places out. It's like hockey has fights, and baseball, you know, you don't bean the guy, but you throw at him a little bit. And whether you think that's right, wrong, or indifferent, I'm not one to tell you either, because that's just the way that it is and kind of always has been. And, you know, no administrator at a school and no organization at baseball wants to think that players are being thrown at, but they all know it's going to happen at some point because that's the way baseball has been played for about 150 years. So should Jazz Chisholm have stolen second and third? Okay. What if in the ninth inning, when the Red Sox come to bat, they just put the bat on their shoulder and wait for the pitches to go across the plate and let's have an immaculate inning. Nine pitches, nine straight strikes, and we'll go home. Is that what you're going to do? You're going to give up your at-bats, which no Major League Baseball player has ever done. And so, and I don't know if Jazz Chisholm has a stolen base clause in his contract, and one of them is not going to count as a stolen base because it was catcher's indifference. Why shouldn't he steal second base to see if he can pad his numbers a little bit? And why should the pitcher bother about throwing strikes? Why can't the Red Sox just say, okay, we're not going to score any more runs. We quit. Let's have a mercy rule. Well, No, they don't do that in the pros. And they don't even do it in college or high school.
2: I know the Mariners lost
1: 20 lead.
2: The Mariners lost 22-0 the other day.
1: Yeah, there was no mercy rule.
2: No mercy.
1: Yeah. It's keep going. So if I'm getting paid based on stolen bases, and I'm not saying that Jazz was,
2: yeah.
1: And I think Jazz is a hot dog player, and sometimes it bites him in the rear end. And I think he does some things that he likely should not be doing on the field. He hot dogs routine pop-ups and sometimes drops them a little bit. But that's the way he's going to play, and that's the way he's going to go about his business. And I don't know that there is anything that baseball can do about that except police itself. And I'm not sad that Will Fleming said it, because I guarantee you half his audience was probably saying the same thing.
2: Well, he's also speaking directly to, like, a Red Sox fan.
1: That's what I said. His audience was like, why is he running? Throw at Wells.
2: And the bad blood there, like, is pretty damn obvious when you think about the history of sports. So, like, if they were to do this against any other team, there might be some sort of objectivity beyond that, except maybe the Phillies. There's other franchises.
1: The Yankees and Red Sox have hated each other for 100 years.
2: Oh, yeah. Well, I'm saying, like, other franchises that may have gone the same route. When it comes to the Red Sox-Yankees, that rivalry is that's one of the longest-lasting rivalries, not just in sports, but in the world. I think when it comes to, you know, since you asked me the question earlier in the segment about the unwritten rules of baseball, I believe that whenever someone crosses a line, and I'm not saying any line was necessarily crossed, but whenever someone crosses a line, to me, I make my own rules. I don't give a damn what baseball says about, like, oh, you shouldn't be stealing this, you shouldn't be picking off this, you shouldn't hot dog this. My belief is that you try and take my head off with that baseball, throwing a 90-mile-an-hour fastball, because this happened, what, you said in the fourth inning or the fifth inning?
1: This was the eighth inning.
2: Eighth inning, okay.
1: The stolen base was eighth inning, and it was 7-1.
2: That's right. Okay, so this was built out of frustration. You taking your frustration because y'all suck out on me. Y'all have lost four straight. You want to take this out on me? Watch this. Absolutely, I would have done the exact same thing Chisholm did, so I have no problem with that. That's just me. But I'm also a lot more petty. I'm a middle child, so pettiness is kind of built into that philosophy. You had daughters, so anytime one of your daughters was the middle child, that same kind of mentality goes in there to where it's like, no. You change the rules, I'm about to change the response.
1: Well, you know, there's a big difference between girls and boys when it comes to that, because
2: that's fair.
1: Because guys can throw a pitch at someone's head and have a beer with them 20 minutes later. Girls can't do that. Girls stay mad at each other for a lot longer. I've got evidence of 35 years of that. So I'm like, what happened to your friend? Oh, she said something bad to me like 10 weeks ago, and I haven't talked to her since.
2: I don't think any Red Sox and Yankees pitchers having a beer with each other after a game, though.
1: Oh, yeah.
2: That might be an off-season thing. You can't get caught together in the middle of the season.
1: There's pubs where there's no cameras and no videoing allowed. So you can, especially if you are ex-teammates or something. But got teammates can get into a brawl in the locker room at noon, and by 3 o'clock they're, you know, hey, how was your dinner last night at the steakhouse or whatever. So, the guys have a much different way of dealing with them with each other than the other way around.
2: I'm just saying, I'm not expecting Jazz Chisholm to be having a beer with Wilson Contreras anytime soon.
1: Well, they may not even like each other.
2: Oh yeah.
1: But if Wilson Contreras got traded to the Orioles, they'd have a beer together, or to the Angels or something like that.
2: I think there's still some bad blood between. It's not as bad, but the blood's still there with the Orioles. They're kind of like, you know, that the younger brother who tries to get in on the rivalry. But, like, you know, the battle is definitely between the Red Sox and Yankees.
1: Well, again, I understand there's danger, and anytime a professional team throws at a hitter for retaliation, then the kids think they can do it at the junior high level and the high school level and the college level, and then it gets into administrative stuff.
2: That's why I like the bat flip, to be honest.
1: Well, I remember when Jose Bautista did the bat flip in the playoffs, and the next time he got up to the plate, he knew it was coming.
2: Yeah, they peppered him. I know you're talking about too, but he stared down at the other bench and was like,
1: Reggie Jackson was the first to do that. He hit three home runs on three straight pitches off of Dodger pitching.
2: Yeah.
1: And he stared there and admired all three of them. And the Dodgers didn't retaliate. They should have, but they didn't.
2: Reggie also talked a lot of smack.
1: Of course he did.
2: Reggie was like, you know, kind of like one of those sports heels.
1: And Barry Bonds was an admirer of his home runs too. But he had so much padding on that you could throw at him and it wouldn't hurt.
2: You were more than likely to get Bonds out after you pepper him, send him to first base, than you were strike him out. That man was going to take a yard if possible. You were better off. You were better off like throwing him against the shoulder.
1: There was games in the 2004 season when he hit 73 home runs. The bases were loaded, and the team was down by one run, and they walked him intentionally to tie the game so they would have a chance because they knew if he hit it, they were going to score more than
2: it's
1: one.
2: It's better to tie and go into the 10th inning than to give up yes. four runs right
1: there,
2: here.
1: There were times when he was the third batter in an inning to bat. It was like the fourth inning.
2: Yeah.
1: Bases empty, two outs, Bonds to the plate, four pitches, walk him. We're not pitching to him.
2: I've seen full games where, and I forgot what this was. It was last year in the playoffs. The Dodgers were playing, I want to say,

0: with the Red Sox
1: in Yankee Stadium or in Tampa?
0: The Red Sox is in Tampa. The week after that, they have a 4-game series at New York, and then they close out the season with a 3-game series against Philly.
1: By the way, did you see the artist rendering of the new baseball stadium in Tampa that's gotten approval?
0: No, I didn't.
1: It looks cool. It's going to be a retractable roof stadium, which you have to have in Florida because every afternoon it rains. And they get some violent thunderstorms. So,
0: I just looked it up.
1: That was pretty cool.
0: It looks like a diamond, like a literal diamond almost, because it has like the see through glass and it's shaped in the diamond shape. Yeah. That's not a bad look.
1: I like it. That's better than the Trop. The Trop sucks and has for a long time. All right, one more segment to go before we wrap up the day. Next, it's 6:44 on the Ticket.
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4: San Antonio FC earned another hard-fought road win over the top team in the Western Conference, taking down New Mexico United 2-1. SAFC went up early after creating some early offensive pressure. Emil Cuello put in a dangerous cross that resulted in an own goal for New Mexico in the 7th minute. But then, New Mexico equalized right out of the halftime break. SAFC responded just 7 minutes after, as Mikey Maldonado sent a floating ball over the top for a sliding finish from Nicky Hernandez. The result marked San Antonio's 4th win on the road, also snapping New Mexico's 13-match unbeaten streak. That's today's SAFC Insider. I'm Katie Goodman.
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0: 6:49 on the ticket. There are lots of people out there that like to scam people. I get probably 30 calls a day from numbers I don't know, and the alert comes up. Possible fraud, scam call, spam call, something like that.
1: Yeah, I get those calls a lot, too.
0: I even got one the other day that I actually answered. I usually don't answer them, but it was somebody, you know, claiming that I had purchased something in Canada that I wasn't supposed to buy. And I'm like, I don't know what you're talking about.
1: Or you get the one where it's like, hey, like, you have to pay this balance due. It's been overdue for 4 years from this ticket that you attributed.
0: Or you're going to be arrested in 10 minutes.
1: When the hell did y'all start calling people?
0: if they're after you, they're just going to knock on the door and come on in, especially the feds.
1: Exactly.
0: So a man pretending to be a San Francisco 49ers player and another man were created fictitious investments to defraud numerous women in Oregon, Washington, Idaho, and California. Jean LaBrea Love and Taylor Jamie Chan created these fictitious investments. Yep. They've been charged with wire fraud and conspiracy to commit wire fraud.
1: Yep.
0: Love would meet with women through dating apps and pretend to have a lavish lifestyle, falsely portraying himself as a 49ers player or a wealthy real estate investor. And then Chan would be the money guy that was helping him save all of his NFL fortunes. Did anybody ever check the website for the 49ers and see if this guy was on the roster?
1: Oh, yeah, no. Like, apparently people would do deep dives, but apparently he always had an answer for it. He was always like, I was put on injured reserve, so I wouldn't have popped up on the actual roster, but I actually was on the team and blah, blah, blah. Like, people actually had to, looked it up. Like, they couldn't find any record of him playing college ball or high school ball or anything like that. Also, he ain't really built like an NFL receiver either.
0: If you're gonna imitate somebody, at least pick somebody that, A, looks like you and has the real name, not a fake name.
1: No, he portrayed himself as his actual name as an actual NFL player.
0: Yeah, I know. As his, you know,
1: and he would take videos and pictures of him.
0: Love, San Francisco 49ers. Yeah, well, that doesn't exist anywhere online. Sorry, I'm not investing.
1: He would take
0: you.
1: These videos of him on a practice field in an actual 49ers helmet. Like,
0: you can buy any Amazon store anywhere in the world
1: and on the beach
0: in about 10 minutes
1: of him like running routes and like doing all kinds of stuff. He would like really like put that out there on his social media, and there were women that he would scam out of money, and he would actually like, you know, get with them, so to speak. And also, I guess, like, I heard is that he would kind of say, like, my money's tied up in this right now. Can you spot me this kind of thing? I'll get you back kind of thing. He did it multiple times.
0: I have money, but I can't get to it right now because I just got back from vacation and they froze my account.
1: I've also got this Prince friend from overseas. if you wire me this much money, I can give you $1 million.
0: Tomorrow, exactly.
1: Yeah. I know that scam. Like, who the hell are you?
0: that scam is out there.
1: Anyway, he's getting charged with, like, a lot of stuff.
0: Hopefully he spends about 30 years in the big house.
1: Oh, yeah.
0: That's probably not going to be good for either one of them.
1: You know what the most embarrassing thing about this is, though, Andy? Is there are professional athletes that have apparently, ex-professional athletes, like Steven Jackson, you know, Stacks, and LeSean McCoy, who I think is one of the dumbest former professional athletes of all time. I have proof, but that what they have done is they defended this guy saying, like, how many of y'all broke ass people wish they could that they could follow the same path and make professional and be a professional football player, like, I'm living the life y'all wish y'all had kind of thing. You know, women scam men all the time type of stuff, not realizing that they don't realize how dumb their argument sounds. Like, LeSean McCoy, his point was women scam men all the time. Well, dude, first of all, you have scammed women yourself. There's proof of that. And second, on top of that, we're talking about, like, a dude pretending to essentially be who you are and taking away millions millions of dollars from people. So this is not about playing an athlete. This is about literally lying to people and scamming them out of money, which makes Steven Jackson and LeSean McCoy seem all the more dumber by putting those comments out there publicly.
0: Yeah, listen, if you are a legitimate football player, why are you walking around with your agent / financial guy, who's 18 years old, by the way, and trying to tell other people you need to do the same thing I'm doing?
1: Yeah.
0: If I'm a professional football player, who my financial guy is mostly going to be as confidential as I can make it.
1: Yeah.
0: And he's not even going to have the name, image, and likeness to, let's say, I represent player A in the National Football League. He may have me as a client, But he doesn't need to go around bragging that I'm his top client or his bottom client or any of his clients.
1: Andy, if I'm a professional athlete, either in the playing now or a former athlete, and I see something like this, I would be insulted that someone would go to this kind of lengths to pretend to essentially do what I did and then scam people out of money. Because that pretty much degrades the game down to, like, oh, all I need is a helmet and I can pretend to be this guy, not really realizing the work these people put in. And on top of that, you're talking about literally taking away millions of dollars from multiple people. Like, the scam baseline, yeah, it's a funny story, but it highlights a bigger problem that people on apparently all levels apparently are a lot stupider than we really, like, give them credit for. Like, it really does show, like, an unfortunate trend.
0: I think people want to be involved. I think people want to be connected to famous people.
1: Sure.
0: And they believe things that were going to get them into places where they can't get on their own.
1: Yeah.
0: So if this ex-49ers football player can get me someplace, maybe that's better than I can get on my own, and that's the lure that the criminals are going after.
1: Don't give people money on Instagram.
0: Yeah, there's legitimate ones out there. They're not hard to find. All right, tomorrow, Jeff Traylor at 6 o'clock and Mark Vandermeer before that at 5:20. And the Jeff Traylor Show is Wednesday at the County Line at 7, preceded by this show. Thanks to Shane. See you tomorrow at 4 at 6:56 on the Ticket.
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13: The Chicago Cubs have homered twice in the first inning at Wrigley Field. Cubs lead the Brewers 3-0 in the bottom of the first. Make it 4-0 now with an RBI single. Brewers do have the best record in the major leagues, 85-52. The Seattle at Boston game is tied 3-3 in the top of the fifth. It's the Padres out to a 4-0 lead at Cincinnati. Top of the fifth, Reds pitcher Chase Burns, who's 15-3 this year, will have this week off to manage his innings. Giants lead at the Braves, 6-3 in the bottom of the seventh. Braves have won 7 in a row. This is a makeup game from a rainout in June. The Cowboys named Sam Howell as their backup quarterback and waived Joe Milton. The Jets' number 2 QB is rookie Cade Klubnik. The Steelers said again they do not negotiate a contract during the season. Defensive back Joey Porter Jr. wants an extension. UCLA has fired athletic director Martin Jarmon. I'm Steve DeSager.
14: One guy is happily divorced. One guy is happily married. One guy gets called daddy by his three beautiful daughters. Aww. One guy gets called daddy after a credit card approval. One guy won a state high school basketball championship. One guy only covered a state high school basketball championship. One guy's been inducted into 3 halls of fame. One guy has only mocked a hall. Does this seem weird to anybody else?
15: Hey, I heard that.
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16: All right, I guess I'm back here. I'm trying to figure out what to do next. All right.
17: I know you're back. You done had 7 meals since, and we only been on 1 hour.
18: Rob.
17: Alex, he back.
18: Rob.
17: You want to know how I know he back, Alex? I ain't smelled this smell in 6 months. That boy back in here with some Alfredo fettuccine something.
18: Oh, the green box, huh?
19: With the shrimp rolled in.
18: The green box,
17: The bought shrimp.
19: This is it. Yeah.
17: You back. Yeah, you back.
19: Tastes good. I know.
17: It tastes good. So what were you doing during staycation? Going crazy?
19: You know what I did go? I only had one piece, but I did go to...
17: Cheesecake.
19: We got to have a piece.
18: Let's send Elijah. He doesn't do anything.
19: You know?
17: He's working on other things. We do need to get birthdays.
19: I think we'll do it.
17: Let's do it today. I'll split it with you.
19: What? You're gonna order it now?
17: Yeah.
19: All right. We can do that.
17: I mean, unless you have a more fancier day.
19: No, I mean, if we're gonna do that, we could get enough for the 4 of us to split, right? Or whatever. How much? We'll charge it to Scott anyway, right?
18: Oh, yeah.
17: We'll charge it to Steve. Steve just said we looked good. Like, hold on.
19: Yeah,
17: all right.
19: Steve might come through to get glass.
17: We can do it another day, too. I'm just saying. My point is,
19: we're going to do it now.
17: We had celebrations and anniversaries.
19: If we're going to do it, it should probably be today because you're right. Everybody's birthday just passed. You